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1: Third hour of Fox Across America, and it is a big one. A lot happening, including a Vanity Fair cover on Gavin Newsom, ladies and gentlemen. Gavin Newsom, my God.
2: This guy's a serious ass.
1: A lot of people say that, but Vanity Fair says this is Gavin Newsom's next act. They're making it look like, you know, this guy's born to run. That was a Bruce Springsteen song before he became an old cranky lesbian and started singing Born to Walk at his age. But the Newsom thing makes me laugh. Why? Because Vanity Fair did the same thing with Beto O'Rourke. They said he was made to be president.
3: Just a bit outside. He tried the corner and missed.
1: Didn't quite work out that way. Although I will give Beto O'Rourke credit for one thing. Few people have done more to clothe the citizens of South America than Beto O'Rourke with all of his losing campaign merchandise. Give him that. You know, a lot of people don't tell you that. But like when a team wins a Super Bowl, let's say the Patriots played the Seahawks last year and the Patriots lost the game, Seahawks won the game, all that Patriots merch that they make just in case they win gets shipped down into South America.
4: But Buenos Dias.
5: Buenos Dias.
1: Which means right now there's someone walking around downtown Caracas,

0: rule because of the population density in places like LA and San Francisco. And good God, if you've seen San Diego lately, holy heck, a lot happening. And the point is, name recognition in the Democrat Party goes a long way. Okay, people fail upward in the Democrat Party. Kamala Harris ran for president in 2020. She was at 1% in the polls when she dropped out of the race. Think about that. Kamala Harris was polling behind My Milk when she dropped out of the race. That being said, very same election cycle, she was the nominee to be vice president of the United States under Joe Biden.
1: I don't remember that ever happening.
0: Okay, but it did happen. There's all kinds of video. She was vice president for, 4 years. But the point is, she failed up. She was a disastrous presidential candidate, but failed upward because she got the name recognition from running. Pete Buttigieg, who was so bad as the mayor of South Bend, Indiana, we're currently being heard right now, that he had the local nickname Pothole Pete because of the conditions of the roads. Because he attained the name recognition in the 2020 presidential primaries and agreed to drop out and endorse Joe Biden, the guy who couldn't handle the roads in South Bend, Indiana, was now the transportation secretary in charge of every road in America.
1: We have people in Washington that don't know what they're doing.
0: And they were just running the place for the last 4 years. If you didn't notice, the sad state of affairs at the border, at the cash register, and everywhere in between. But the point is, all of those people became players. Pete Buttigieg is somebody people expect to run in 2028. AOC might be one of the worst congresswomen who ever lived. I'm not calling her a bad moral person. I'm sure she's lovely. But in terms of delivering for her constituents and her district, is that something that she's done?
2: Not even close.
0: Her most significant effort, okay, from a policy standpoint, is to chase Amazon, 100,000 jobs that would have paid $100,000 or more. She chased them out of her district because eat the rich, you guys. Corporations shouldn't be getting tax abatements. The rich should be paying more. But what people who don't understand economics don't realize is the reason states and cities offer abatements to developers, to companies, it's because they employ people. If you make it more expensive for a company to function, what do they need to do? They need to trim their overhead in order to be profitable. So when you raise taxes, jobs get cut. Go out and look in California and their minimum wage initiative for fast food workers. The estimate is that 34,000 people have lost their jobs. Yeah, we think fast food people should get paid so much money that the company just replaces them with an iPad. That's what's happening. It sucks. I don't like it, but it's business. If you raise the cost of doing things, you raise the cost of buying things. That's why diesel is such an issue right now. The diesel prices are to the moon with everything going on in Ukraine, Iran, everything in between. And you understand that's why things are still a little more expensive. Gas prices being more expensive are an issue just the same. And, you know, this is largely in part because of the Iran war. If I was advising the president right now, I'd be like, wrap it up. Because as much as the administration keeps going, Iran can't have a nuclear bomb, I got to be honest with you. If gas was $2.50 a gallon, every single American would take their chances with Iran having a nuclear bomb.
3: He's a lousy dad, but he's right.
0: Not lying. Okay, I don't doubt there's a conservative host out there that can gin you up and they're going to die and blah, blah, blah. Yeah, great. I'm not saying that's a good thing, and I'm not saying Iran deserves to have a nuclear bomb. They're lunatics. They don't value human life the way we do. They're willing to die for their own cause. So yes, Iran with a nuclear weapon means there's a greater likelihood that it gets shot in the Middle East at some point soon. And we don't want that in theory. But if you were to ask the average American right now, would they rather gas go down $2 a gallon or Iran have a nuclear bomb? They'd take the gas every single time. Wouldn't be close. Not even a little. As much as foreign policy matters, okay, what Donald Trump ran on is America first. And I know you can tell me it's America first to make sure Iran can't attack us or our allies in the region. And I don't want them to. And I'm fine with getting them out of there. But if you're about to run into the midterms with $4.50 gas, $5 gas, $7 diesel, and you think you can sell that to the American people, Trump is being lied to by whoever surrounding him. Like straight up. That's not a real thing. Okay. They don't care about that. And the reality is, all we're doing right now is negotiating with a more fanatical

0: political regime than the one we took out. So this is not a moment where we went through all of this. Iran doesn't get a nuclear weapon. The people get a regime change, and they now have freedom. Gays have rights. Women can show their faces. That's not happening, guys. So essentially, we're going to wind up with some type of enforcement mechanism to make sure Iran doesn't have a nuclear weapon, which is the whole point of the Obama deal. Now, Obama didn't get the guarantees that Trump is pursuing. I concede that the Trump deal is better. Okay, Obama gave them $2 billion in cash. Okay, obviously Trump not doing that would be better. But at the end of the day, we're still going to have people in power that chant death to America and don't share our Western values, which means at some point we're going to have to go back there again for some other reason. And the truth is, there's no American that's happy to pay an extra $2 a gallon for gas knowing that's the exit strategy here. The exit strategy is not we're putting someone else in charge and we've contained a vacuum of power that might cause more terrorist disruptions in the Middle East. The end game is the same jerks that hate us and want to blow us up are in charge. They just don't have a nuclear weapon. Okay, and oh, by the way, you got to pay an extra $2 a gallon for gas for 6 months running up to the midterms, otherwise known as political suicide.
1: I admire your honesty.
0: Okay, and it's one of the reasons things have gotten contentious in the Republican Party. Okay, I was telling you in the last hour, the Ken Paxton clip saying everyone numbers dropped off because of the midterms. It's kind of true. I mean, polls are polls. I don't know that I trust them. But they didn't go up after the midterm convention. Here's Paxton, clip six.
2: You feel like, and all these guys know, he's President Trump. But do you feel like he's a little bit of a drag?
3: So, to be honest with you, the numbers, in case, when we did that in convention, we dropped our numbers. Everybody's numbers dropped. Right now, not good.
0: So that's Ken Paxton. It's leaked audio. That's why the quality was so choppy. But his direct comment was, to be honest with you, okay, when we did that convention, everybody's numbers dropped. Full stop, not good. So that convention was not the bounce they were hoping for. Because, be honest with you, a midterm convention's never happened. This one happened to air opposite the NFL's season kickoff and get completely annihilated in the ratings. No matter what Trump, Trump likes to talk out of his butt. He's a New Yorker. We all exaggerate. We all speak in hyperbole. We're all kind of ridiculous in that manner. But when Trump said yesterday that more people watched the convention than the NFL.
4: That is a fact check false.
0: Come on, man. That took me back to what was that 3'7" guy's name? Oh, Sean Spicer, the first press secretary. This was the most widely attended inauguration event in history, period.
5: You're not telling me the truth.
0: It was a joke. So the wild card in all of it is you don't know them. I mean, you don't know. You know, I'm playing you these CNN polls, right? And they're flat out telling you, okay, it looks like they're going to get murdered. They're also telling you it appears Republicans get consistently undercounted in the polls, especially in the midterms. Okay, here is clip 16.
6: We've had really good Democratic polls coming out from Ohio, Michigan, Iowa.
0: Oh,
6: you know,
0: that's right.
6: Fool me once, shame on you. Fool me four times, I just have to ask the question, could it happen again? Because just take a look at this. Okay, Midwest polling misses. GOP outperformed September polls by in the major 2024 races, that is president and Senate in the states that had a Senate race. In Iowa, where the Democrats have been getting really good polls, Republicans outperformed their September polls by 9 points back in 2024. How about Ohio? 6 points. How about Michigan? 5 points. And I will note that the leads that the Democrats have in all of these races right now are under how much the GOP outperformed back in 2024. So you look at this and you go, you know what? Maybe we should just hold on a second here because we've seen this dance before and it was not a dance that Democrats like.
0: Oh, so there you go. So he's, flat out telling you. He has no idea how accurate the sample size is going to be. And, that doesn't change the fact that it ain't looking good is the point I'm trying to make. And I keep coming back to this again, and I'm telling you because I care, okay? If you were to say to the average American, literally pull the whole country, okay, what would you rather have, $2.75 gas, but Iran gets a nuclear bomb, or $4.50 gas, Iran has no bomb, but the same idiots who hate us are in charge, and they can still subsidize terror groups in the Middle East and all the other stupid stuff. You know what everybody's going to take every single time? They're going to take the cheap gas. They don't care. That's the point. And that might not be popular to say in conservative talk radio, but I'm not here to be popular. I'm here to tell you the truth.
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15: From the Freedom 1400 Traffic Center, eastbound I-10 at near Congress. That was a collision up on the side of the road. Expect some curiosity slowing. Rollover wreck at Prince Road and Fairview, early, and also a crash reported at Shannon and Lambert Lane. Ina at I-10, that's police activity there, causing some slowdowns for westbound I-10 approaching Ina. Lows near 68, sunny and 87 tomorrow. It's about 86 now. That's your Freedom 1400 traffic.
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0: damn, it is Thursday, which can only mean one thing. It is time for the lovely ladies of Fox News Saturday Night to join us in studio. Say hello to Leo, Jen, and Maxine Kivion.
1: Hello, Jimmy.
0: Max playing the role of Annie in today's performance of Fox News Saturday Night. Hi, friends.
2: Hello.
0: Max, we've never done one of these.
3: No. Oh,
2: this is fun.
3: Yeah, this is
0: Max
3: different.
0: Max is kind
3: it's
0: of
3: nice.
0: One of the girls.
2: This
0: nice.
2: Is what the girls
0: of course.
2: Do.
0: If you actually look at our TV team, the demographics of our TV team is like 80% female.
2: Yes. Yeah.
0: Some would argue 90 when they see my wardrobe. No?
2: Yeah.
1: So Max LL fits in Jimmy, come
0: just
1: on.
0: Fine.
2: But Saturday night's very fluid. Everyone
0: thank
2: knows
0: you.
2: That.
0: But you guys are, of course, here to you know, cover and react to the biggest headline in the news, which is the Yankees won, Max.
2: Yeah,
0: the Yankees won.
1: Yeah.
0: They beat the Red Sox. It's a big damn deal. Everybody listening on WVMT in Vermont just changed the station, but that's fine.
2: Yeah.
0: I'm not even going to get into our Boston affiliates. I think most of them dropped the show today. And I'm not an arrogant Yankee fan because I grew up watching bad Yankee teams.
2: Right.
0: They did not win. They did not go to the playoffs. I mean, they went 1981. There was a strike. I was five. I don't remember anything about it.
1: Mm-hmm.
0: Okay, but I watched them suck my whole life. Took till 1996. So I am what I consider to be a tolerable Yankee fan.
2: See, we grew up with them doing pretty good.
0: Yeah.
2: You know, we had
0: of your age?
2: We had A-Rod.
0: Okay, so you have no friends across the aisle.
4: Yeah, a little spoiled. Yeah. We're having this conversation about this weekend when we're watching football. Like, oh, you know, Dallas is like America's team, but it's hard with football because there's only American teams and like no one would agree on American team. But I was kind of like, you could make an argument for the Yankees being like America's team because baseball is international. Mm-hmm. Yankees feels very American. They're both really good at times, really bad at times. I was like,
1: it's the pinstripes. Everyone recognizes the pinstripes.
2: It's an iconic
5: and they
2: team.
5: Sell Yankees hats in Japan and all over the world.
2: Right. That's it just like stands for, you know, New York. I was like, let's go Yanks.
0: Yeah, that's a thing. It's very recognizable. And they are the most successful team in North American sports.
2: Yeah.
0: It's the Yankees and the Harlem Globetrotters. But the Harlem Globetrotters are playing a pretend basketball game against the Washington Generals. But I bring up sports because one of the things we're going to be talking about on the show this weekend. If you're in a tri-state area, you want to come to the taping. Fox News Saturday night, stack lineup. Sergeant Slaughter.
2: Hell yeah.
5: Oh, yeah.
0: He's going to be there to play top shelf or top rope, which is our game. Like, we ask him about people in the news and we're like, do you want to buy him a drink or beat him up? He beats up most
2: usually.
0: Of them.
2: Yeah.
0: And he also, in the promos we film, like when he films a funny video of him choking out me or Max, he chokes you. Does he
1: not? Yeah, yeah, no.
5: I have a picture of him choking me as well. Like, it's a thing.
0: But you know,
2: it's his love language.
0: But that saved you a lot of money on Craigslist. So you can't even, we just have to roll with it, Jen. You blow off your steam whatever way you can. In this economy, sometimes you get choked by the guests in the promo.
1: Yeah, it's a long-term
5: plan. I like
1: it.
0: So Sergeant Slaughter, Brian Kilmeade, Gianno Caldwell's back on the show from Parts Unknown. Jenny Fail is going to be there.
1: Yeah.
0: One of the things we're going to talk about, and this overlaps with sports, is this Giselle Tom Brady story. So Giselle's a book out. Is that what it is?
5: No, somebody wrote a biography about Tom Brady.
0: Oh, okay.
5: And in the book, we're learning all these things about what happened in their marriage. And
0: fair. Because when I initially received this news, I thought Giselle had a book out. I'm like, well, as a supermodel, I know it's not a cookbook. So what is going on?
5: It's a picture book.
0: But apparently there are some stories about how astrology played a role in their marriage. Is that what you're telling me?
5: Yeah, apparently she looked up her horoscope one day and was just like, oh, no, we're not compatible anymore.
0: But Max, this is like 10 years into a marriage or something?
1: Yeah, you just can't be looking into the daily newspaper and just see what the horoscope is for that day and be like, you know what?
4: It says break up.
0: So they're together. They have multiple kids. They're like 15 years into this. Yeah. She decides it's not going to work out because of astrology. It reminds me of that old Adam Sandler, like, this is something you should have told me yesterday.
4: Seriously. I'm getting married this month. Do you think I should double
1: now
4: check
1: the
4: that?
1: Time.
5: Yeah.
1: Now
4: or should I wait till after?
1: Are you a water sign or?
4: Yes. Oh, no.
1: Know,
4: oh, no.
0: She's from Suffolk County. The water is Coors Light.
4: Yeah, and that's my sign.
5: Actually a plus.
0: Yeah. The water sign. It's bong water.
5: That's the point is.
4: After like a certain salary number, you can't have a normal marriage, right? Like marriage is always hard, but there is a certain number of money that you're making where there has to be a point.
0: And she's richer than him.
4: Yeah.
0: She's the richest supermodel in the world. Now he's got 6 Super Bowl rings, Max.
1: Yeah.
0: A lot of endorsements. Right. He's got a halfway decent broadcasting deal.
1: Mm-hmm.
4: Yeah.
0: I do believe Fox is paying him more than me. No one believes
1: it. No.
0: I'm like, I think Tom Brady might have. Okay.
1: You're on 3 hours a day, though.
0: Yeah, what's up
1: you get
0: with this, Max?
1: What is that?
0: I should have had a Jewish agent. I told you. This guy's on fire.
1: Why do you bring me into the studio?
0: He just got me more money than Brady. I'm kidding. If you want to hang out with the lovely ladies, J- Jen, Leo, and Maxine. Tickets free at foxacrossamerica.com. We'll see you at the studio real soon. Good job, guys.
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8: From the Freedom 1400 Traffic Center. Ina at I-10, a police situation there on Ina at I-10, westbound I-10, Ina on-ramp closed and slowing on westbound I-10 near Ina. Crash on eastbound I-10 near Congress, off on the side of the road, but some slowing. Crashes Prince and Fairview's clearing and a wreck at Shannon and Lambert Lane. Lows near 68, sunny 87 tomorrow. It's about 86 now. Freedom 1400.
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0: 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If you're watching on Fox One, Fox Nation, any other streaming apps that carry us, you're probably saying to yourself, this radio host looks like he gets paid in Steak and Shake. That is not true. Although, if I wasn't in media, I would be a before model in an Ozempic ad. But joining us now is a man who might very well turn around my fortunes. He is the chief Steak and Shake chief Maha officer, which is a big damn deal. Michael Bowe's in the house, and the crowd goes wild.
1: What's Thanks up, for man? Having me.
0: No, it's a big deal.
1: Yeah.
0: We were chatting off the air. Okay, you do a lot of phenomenal work with Steak and Shake. I think first and foremost, the big change that we were told about is the tallow beef oil, correct?
1: Yeah.
0: So talk to me about this, because I am a believer. You know the Monkey song, I'm a Believer?
1: Yeah.
0: So when I heard about that, I wasn't anywhere near a Steak and Shake, but the first thing I bought were beef tallow potato chips.
1: Yeah.
0: Why do I like them better? I know that I like them better, but I don't know why. Why do I like them better? Beyond the health thing.
1: Yeah,
0: they
1: taste
0: better.
1: I'm a firm believer that the God-given ingredients taste better.
0: Is that what it
1: better.
0: Is?
1: Yeah. It's not these like added chemicals and like the anti-foaming agents.
0: So you know what's interesting that you say that? Okay. It's like, you think about the Beatles. This is a weird one.
1: Yeah.
0: Okay. The Beatles hit such a height of success, and they were so abstract with like Sgt. Pepper and all that stuff. Mm-hmm. The Beatles are doing acid, guys. things had gotten so crazy and profound. And they were like, what if we do this album where we strip it back down to what we started as, which is a rock and roll band. Mm-hmm. And the album that we know as Let It Be was supposed to be called Get Back.
1: Yeah.
0: Because they were just going to get back to their roots and record that way. And I don't doubt in hearing you explain that to me, that if the Beatles truly believed the organic version of their music was the best version, then it has to be the case with most foods we eat, right?
1: Yep. Taste and I think health as well. So, I mean, again, like I can go into like the climate change stuff that went into where we're at today, but you know, these are foods that we've been eating for centuries. I mean, going back to the Romans.
0: And to be clear, foods we've been eating for centuries and like civilization didn't end.
1: Yeah.
0: But that's like, that's the scam of, and I always say this, okay, on any policy, like if you take me to climate change, you know, 2 weeks ago, AI was going to kill us.
1: Yeah.
0: Anytime someone is telling you in a political forum, agree with us or we're all going to die.
1: Yeah.
0: That's emotional blackmail.
1: Yeah, no
0: First
1: doubt.
0: Of all, you don't know, I don't need to know anything about the issue. If it's like, if you don't do it my way.
1: Yeah.
0: And what's funny is if you're in that racket, you know, I played this clip on Fox News Saturday night where Bernie Sanders was like, AI is going to kill us all.
1: Yeah.
0: I'm like, first of all, nobody wants technology advice from the guy whose VCR is flashing 12 o'clock. But I was like, you know, I can go back and show you a 2-year-old clip of him being like, climate change is going to, you know, there's so many, it's going to kill. That's the racket.
1: Yeah.
0: But you're actually trying to help us live by just making us eat healthier.
1: Exactly right.
0: But I love that at a corporate level, Steak and Shake got on board with this.
1: Yeah.
0: That's cool.
1: Yeah.
0: Let me ask you this. Knowing that to be the case, is the general consensus, because everyone I know eats Steak and Shake and thinks it's amazing.
1: Yeah.
0: Is the general consensus the reaction to this has been positive from a non-health standpoint?
1: Yeah. So we're the fastest growing QSR in the country. So this quarter alone, we're up 16% for our same store sales. In our industry, if you're up 3%, that's
0: it's
1: a monster year. So it's funny how like people have tied this to Trump now.
0: Yeah,
1: it's like, you know, you're seeing articles on the backs of MAGA and like we embrace, you know, President Trump and patriotism. But this is it's like we're just trying to like make our food queen. This shouldn't be a political issue.
0: No, it shouldn't matter because there's certain things. I always say this. It's called a human point.
1: Yeah.
0: It is a human point to make the food cleaner.
1: Yeah.
0: Because you want to know the thing about the food? It doesn't know who you vote for in the midterms. It has no idea.
1: Same with your belly fat, too.
0: Thank you.
1: Yeah.
0: Talking to Michael Bowes, Steak and Shake Chief Maha Officer. But let me ask you this then, seeing as you're a Maha Officer.
1: Yeah.
0: Okay, I look around the Maha movement. I see people doing pull-ups in airports. Are you the guy in the jeans pulling an RFK Jr. doing one-arm push-ups in the airport?
1: You know, this was my former boss.
0: Yes, okay.
1: And he made me feel really insecure about my fitness.
0: Yeah.
1: You know, I'm 38, feel like I'm healthy. I can do like maybe 12 pull-ups on a good day.
0: Okay.
1: This guy pulls out like 21 in an airport in a suit.
0: Yeah.
1: So like my main Maha message is like if I look at like that at 71 years old, like – I'm good.
0: Yeah. I agree 1,000%, but do you deduct points for working out in jeans? Because we've all been to the gym and seen a guy on the treadmill in like a pair of dress shoes. And you're like, no, this is not, you're not supposed to do that.
1: Yeah.
0: There is something, I guess, about being in the shape that Bobby Kennedy is in that allows you to just, you have dominion over whatever the heck you want to wear. You're the guy in shape.
1: Yeah, I think he's just like, it's almost like a joke to everyone. It's like, not only am I doing this at 71 years old, I'm going to do it while wearing jeans.
0: I love that. Let me ask you this. Are you, having him as your former boss, were you one of those guys carrying around sauerkraut everywhere as it went?
1: No, I did not do the sauerkraut. Now, I'm a big like carnivore guy. I eat ground beef pretty regularly. Love but no, I was not carrying around the sauerkraut. I know the guy who does. I wasn't him.
0: But I love that. Like, okay. So if you're the president, you have a guy who carries the nuclear football.
1: Yeah, yeah.
0: If you're Bobby Kennedy, you have a guy who carries the nuclear sauerkraut. Is that how it works?
1: And this isn't like off-the-shelf sauerkraut. I think he's getting from like some secret Amish farm. And
0: really?
1: Like, yeah, it's pretty legit.
0: I love this.
1: Yeah, yeah.
0: The idea that we can make a Narcos reboot about people importing sauerkraut. I love this. One of my favorite conversations ever. So let me ask you this. There's a conversation that has been started about our health and about, you know, the cleanliness or non-cleanliness of the food we've been eating all these years.
1: Yeah.
0: And as someone in my position who has no appreciation for, you know, the extremes of this, I read things about red dye and everything and realize we could be doing better.
1: Yeah.
0: How much of the guidance that we've been following in the last 50 years was aimed at improving health and how much was aimed at appeasing the market or, you know, whoever the heck was influencing the decision making?
1: Yeah. So what, I was a private sector guy. I never thought in a million years I'd work in D.C. So when I came in, I had a interest in nutrition and worked on the dietary guidelines. I thought ignorantly that the dietary guidelines were just people trying to write what's best for health.
0: Uh-huh.
1: What I came to find out was, you know, the career officials like, well, cows fart. You don't want to recommend red meat. And, you know, it's just all these like social issues that came into it, of like affordability all these issues. And essentially it's like baseline. Their model, the Democratic side, was poor people can't afford beef. So let's just recommend bread and say it's healthy, which is crazy.
0: No!
1: Yeah. Yeah.
0: Oh, you're killing me, man.
1: I know, it's crazy.
0: Talking to Michael Bose, Steak and Shake Chief Maha Officer. So in theory, right, because when you hear that there's a social justice component to something, again, back to what we were saying earlier about how it's a human point. The food doesn't know who you voted
1: for.
0: Yeah. Okay. If your price point at the grocery store keeps you rooted in Funyuns, okay, but the Funyuns still don't get eaten like, well, because you're in this tax bracket, I'll treat you okay.
1: Yeah, yeah, yeah.
0: So that's why I think this is so crazy.
1: Well, and then people took that advice. I remember my parents getting like, I can't believe it's not butter and thinking out there. Yeah, I mean, it's like, it's just wild. And what we point to is like, we've been eating, you know, my grandparents ate burgers and fries and they were, there's no obesity and, something happened when all these chemicals came in and the ultimate gaslighting of like, well, it's not all the stuff that we introduced in the 90s where the obesity exploded.
0: Couldn't possibly be.
1: Yeah, not that.
0: So it's all right. Help me out here. Because I once went, you know, I got obsessed probably late 90s, like post high school.
1: Yeah.
0: And I don't mean to, you know, pistol whip you with my academic prosperity, but I did go to community college.
1: Okay.
0: And I went on like the fat-free diet where I was just eating fat-free foods.
1: Yeah.
0: But I was gaining weight.
1: Yeah. Probably felt horrible too.
0: Yeah, it was terrible.
1: Yeah, yeah.
0: Because it was just mimicking naturally occurring fat.
1: Yeah.
0: And some of that fat was probably good for me, but not the fat-free pretend stuff.
1: Yeah. No, and cholesterol, you actually need it for testosterone, which is... Mm. You know, my opinion is like the healthiest hormone that men can have. And it wrecked our systems. I think the body recognizes what is like pure, natural, and that's how it knows what to digest.
0: How about Donald Trump once said, I've never seen anybody skinny drinking Diet Coke.
1: Yeah.
0: It's only funny to me because he drinks a lot of Diet Coke anyway.
1: He's an anomaly. I don't know what.
0: It is a weird thing because he likes, you know, his fast food. He keeps odd hours.
1: He'll call me at all hours of the night.
0: Everyone says that. They're like at 2 a.m, 5 a.m. That's why it's always funny because they were talking about like, you know, we need a new White House press secretary because Caroline Leavitt left. And she's a great friend of the show. Shout out to Caroline. She's probably listening right now. I mean, she probably makes the babies listen. She wants to grow up the right way. And, you know, they're talking about who's the press secretary going to be. I'm like, he is the press secretary.
1: Yeah.
0: That's the thing. That's probably, in all honesty, why she had to leave.
1: Yeah.
0: Okay. She has kids. She's going to wake up at 2 a.m. without him calling.
1: Yeah.
0: And he keeps calling. But again, are there people... You know, I've heard the term like super agers, but what it really speaks to is I bet you, based on our own genetic compositions and hereditary things, that some of us are just apt to behave certain ways better than others.
1: Yeah. No, and actually there's a gene that allows people to operate better off little sleep, and there's no doubt in my mind that Donald Trump has that.
0: That is amazing.
1: Yeah.
0: Two most fascinating sets of genes, Trump's and RFK's workout attire.
1: Yeah.
0: There we are. We're talking to Michael Bose. So give me one more since I have you here. We also seem... to have transitioned out of the body positivity movement, which I do believe is a good thing, yeah. because you were championing a lifestyle that was actually, you know, putting people in great harm's way when yeah. it comes to health complications. Yeah. Now we're going the other way, where a lot of things, GLP-1s, peptides have jumped in and stuff like that. I don't take anything, as you can see. I mean, they're chasing me with a needle in the wardrobe department right now, but I'm out here just doing it my own way.
1: Yeah.
0: In your opinion, as someone who's sitting here explaining how we didn't know enough about what was going into our foods,
1: yeah.
0: is it possible that we don't know enough about what's going into our drugs right now? I don't have the answer, and I don't want you to get jumped by a lobbyist outside the place, but is it possible? I don't know the answer.
1: Yeah, I mean, look, there's a lot of misinformation on the peptide side, yeah. and that's more so like Biden really screwed up the regulatory path to allow China to like infiltrate our market with research only peptides. But the most interesting piece to me on the body positivity movement, if everyone wants to know like how much big pharma controls our media, the body positivity ended with the GLP-1s.
0: Yeah.
1: And it's like, oh, all of a sudden like Victoria's Secret's back and like, oh, it's good to be skinny. So yeah. that was like my light bulb moment of how much they control.
0: Yeah. Cause you see it in motion
1: yeah.
0: and you go, oh, I get it now. Because there was a time there where I had a shot at being a Victoria's Secrets model. Now I can't even go back to looking at the calendar because it's not coming, the yeah. catalog. It's not right. But all of this stuff like really opens our eyes. Is there a place I can send them to read more? Is there some place I should send them? You're on Twitter. If you just go at Steak and Shake.
1: Yeah, Steak and Shake. Our Steak and Shake X account is pretty fascinating.
0: And then
1: I think just overall, like realfood.gov. Joe Gebbia actually designed that.
0: Yes.
1: And so, yeah, there's a lot of great resources on the government, too.
0: Yeah, give me a second on that, because they just combined 29,000 yeah. websites into One America Gov. That's crazy to me.
1: Yeah, absolutely.
0: But that's where we are in technological advances right now.
1: Yeah.
0: That blows my mind.
1: Yeah.
0: Because I was in the infancy stages of computing.
1: Yeah.
0: I grew up playing the OG video games.
1: Yeah.
0: The graphics,
1: Doom and all
0: yeah. We didn't have these graphics.
1: Yeah.
0: Like now you're playing Madden and you're setting hot dog prices.
1: Yeah.
0: It's actually almost too involved.
1: Yeah.
0: But I bring us to this point because one of the places where our two worlds collide, okay,
1: yeah.
0: you're trying to create healthier ingredients and we love that. Okay. And we do have, I think a lot of people would argue, maybe the fattest country in the world.
1: Yeah.
0: But my former colleague, Pete Hegseth, who runs, the
1: yeah.
0: Department of War, has been pretty open about the fact that the future of war in a lot of ways is going to be drone technology.
1: Yeah.
0: Which means all of those fat little kids like me who spent 20 hours a day playing video games
1: yeah.
0: might actually be what wins the next war.
1: Yeah.
0: So maybe you got to put the bad stuff back in the Steak and Shake.
1: Yeah. I got two young kids and a study came out that screwed me. It actually showed like people that play video games had a higher IQ and like they've shown that like surgeons with robotics are better at it if they
0: yeah.
1: play video games.
0: I mean, now to be clear, that's research was funded by the University of Grand Theft Auto. But no, I'm not kidding, but you're probably right.
1: Yeah, it could have been, but
0: that
1: yeah.
0: It is fascinating stuff. Seriously, thanks for giving us a minute on this. I love all of it, but I'm still not taking your advice to go on a diet. I'm kidding. Thanks, Michael.
1: Thanks for having me.
0: My man.
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11: From the Freedom 1400 Traffic Center, Ina and Camino de la Tierra. Camino de la Tierra and Ina with a reported crash. Earlier overturned vehicle at Prince Road and Fairview. Ina at I-10. Police activity there. Ina blocked at I-10. The westbound I-10 Ina ramps closed as well and freeway slowing. Earlier crash and slowing eastbound side of I-10 approaching Speedway. Lows near 68, sunny and 87 tomorrow. It's about 85 now.
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0: There it is, bottom of the ninth on Fox Across America with Jimmy Failla doing the damn thing on a Thursday. Tomorrow, you got a double Danny. Daniel Turner coming by. Danny Polishuk going to be here. We will, of course, it's Friday. If you've been listening to our show on Fridays, God love you, because we take it right off the rails. This dates back to when the show started, March 9th of 2020. I used to have my wife and kid on every Friday. Jenny would come on, do like an hour. Lincoln would come on and talk. He was like, I don't know, Lincoln is 17 right now, so he was 10 years old. And come do an hour of talk, right? It's a lot of fun. And, you know, just trying to give you a real experience. That's the thing, man. I got to meet a lot of you people on the road. And you know what it's the worst. The thing that really breaks my heart. You know how they say, like, don't meet your heroes. Okay, I'm obviously not your hero unless you're copying my sandwich order when I eat a hero. That I understand. Okay, but the point is, I hate, you know, reading that someone, is completely different in person than they are on TV and blah, blah, blah. Like, I read about Johnny Carson a lot. But like, Johnny Carson was very aloof and he didn't want to talk to you. It was nothing like the guy. He was socially shy. We had Mark Malkoff on, who is the preeminent authority on Johnny Carson. But the truth is, Johnny Carson in public is a lot like guys at Jerry Seinfeld's level. They're so used to people like handing them a script or pitching them a business deal because they know they're well off that they just get the hell out of there as quickly as they can. It's not a true representation of who they are. It's more of a defense mechanism because of what they've become, you know? And the one thing you'll notice about me, everybody who meets me says the same thing. And it's my favorite thing in the world is they're like, I really feel like I know you when I listen to you every day. And then I meet you and you're like exactly the same. And I'm like, because I am. You cannot fake this level of mediocrity. And because I am a touring comedian, we'll be in Richmond, Virginia at the Dominion Energy Center this Saturday night. Next week, we're down at the Capitol Theater in Clearwater. That's a big damn deal. Two sold out shows. You got literally less than 10 tickets to buy. Following week, Colorado Springs, Colorado, Pikes Peak Event Center. That matters. And then October 24th, out in Santa Rosa, California, the Luther Burbank Center for the Performing Arts, which is way too classy for my act, let's be honest. You can go to any of those shows. You can get tickets, foxacrossamerica.com. And anywhere else you want to see me, Grand Junction, Indianapolis, Oklahoma City, Concord, New Hampshire, they've all been selling out. It turns out I had a really brilliant idea by naming my tour Taylor Swift Live.
1: You are so dumb. You are really dumb, for real.
0: It's not true. But we're having a great time on the road. And one of the reasons we're having a great time is everybody that populates this show, you maniacs who call in, people who watch me on the weekends, and the people, of course, who humor Friday episodes where I just bring on my friends and my family and steer it off the rails. The reason I'm doing that is it's almost like a Radio Regents exam. We're sort of reacting to the news of the day, but we're mostly trying to make sense of what just happened. And what I came to realize when I launched this show is that the people that are campaigning for our attention, meaning the politicians, a lot of the news networks, they're all kind of circus clowns. Like, I used to think, for real, like, oh, Congress people, they must be really smart and super educated. I know, but I had no idea. Okay, now I'm sitting here. I'm watching all these dopey AOC clips with the free college. AOC is now against the Cornell rape story, which is absurd on its face. If you read any of the documentation, but it's quickly becoming a Brett Kavanaugh situation where each side is taking a position. The facts of the case are oblivious. Everybody's dealing in absolute certainty. Okay, like if you think of it, you know, Brett Kavanaugh, they wanted to deny him a seat on the Supreme Court, despite the fact that his accuser didn't know where it happened or when it happened because it was 35 years ago. We didn't know whose house it was. We had no corroborating evidence. We didn't have a single witness who was willing to go on record. And we had never heard this story until he was at the precipice of being confirmed to the Supreme Court. And Christine Blasey Ford, the woman accusing him, just so happened to be a woman who trained people on how to beat lie detector tests.
2: What in the wide, wide world of sports is going on here?
0: But people dug in their heels and they were like, nope, he did it. Screw you. And we're doing that again in Cornell, despite the preponderance of evidence, which is why I think the world is ridiculous. And we will be back to mock the whole frickin' thing again tomorrow.
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10: ABC News, I'm Dave Packer. New York Governor Kathy Hochul tonight saying she issued an executive order to appoint New York Attorney General Letitia James as special prosecutor for the alleged gang rape that took place at Cornell University at a fraternity in 2024. Powerful storms and life-threatening flash flooding threatening millions of Americans in the heartland. ABC's Alex Perez is in Dallas tonight.
11: A terrifying moment on Interstate 80 in Omaha when a semi jackknifed right in front of Tyler Cross. He caught it on his dash cam. It's a miracle he was able to stop in time. That same system spawning multiple tornadoes in the plains, storm chasers documenting the destruction as this twister touched down northwest of Wichita.
12: Structures again. Hit.
11: Thankfully, no one was hurt.
10: Tennessee Governor Bill Lee has paused all further death row executions this year and ordered an independent review following yesterday's botched execution of death row inmate Krista Pike. She's said to be alive but in critical condition. This is ABC News.
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18: It's going to come down to Republican turnout. So every Republican voter, every Trump voter has got to show up. The other half of the battle is going to be convincing those moderate, independent voters, people that are uncommitted at this point, convincing them that voting Republican is in their best interest and not to fall for all of these false promises the left is trying to hand them on a silver platter. You'll notice that the Democrats and these DSA candidates, they're all campaigning on, well, gas prices are high, we're in a war. But if you ask them, okay, how are you going to bring down gas prices? I don't think they have an answer for true affordability. They only say we can tax everybody, we can tax the wealthy, but we all know that the math doesn't add up there. You could confiscate the wealth from Elon Musk and others and still not pay for their program. So it's about bringing people back to reality and getting every Republican voter out to the polls.
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29: California is all the talk today because of the debate last night, and it shows the failed policies of Gavin Newsom, who wants to run for president. And he's really hoping, believe it or not, the Republicans do well in midterms, as I will explain to you. Welcome to the Guy Benson Show. Great to have you with us today. It was a smackdown in the debate last night. Xavier Becerra, who is a Democrat running for governor of California, completely exposed by Steve Hilton. Losing track of hundreds of thousands of migrant children during his time as HHS secretary. That was fantastic. He went after him for 479,000 unaccompanied migrant children who were in welfare camps. And it was just, I mean, he brought the thunder last night, Steve Hilton did. He brought the thunder. And what I really appreciated was not only did we talk about Becerra's failed time as HHS secretary and the traffickers and the children who are missing and everybody else, They also got into the absolute failure that is the state of California under Gavin Newsom's leadership, with $1 trillion of wealth leaving the state, businesses fleeing the state, Gavin Newsom trying to figure out what he's going to do about the billionaire tax. He supports a billionaire tax, but he doesn't support the version that the wacky Democrats in California are pushing. And whether or not Steve Hilton wins or not, he has done an incredible job of exposing to everybody the failure of Gavin Newsom as Gavin Newsom gets ready to run for president in 2028. Because I read this whole Vanity Fair piece. I was on America's Newsroom this morning talking about it. And in the way up, I read this Vanity Fair piece about Newsom. And his whole strategy is going to be Bill Clinton 1992. Take a page out of that playbook. The Democrat Party's gone too far to the left. I'm the centrist Democrat. And I'm the one who can save the party and get us out of the woods. But that strategy only works if the Democrats are losing. If the Democrats win, if they sweep midterms, if they win the House, if they win both the House and the Senate, that message doesn't play. In fact, if the Democrats win the House and maybe even win the Senate, like, for example, if Abdul El-Sayed wins, that's a win for Alexandria Ocasio-Cortez, who is also running for president and is the one standing in Gavin Newsom's way. Gavin Newsom knows that right now it's a two-person contest between him and AOC. And AOC has the energy, the momentum of the base, the DSA support, the Democrat Socialists of America. They want her. She's pretending right now as if she's distancing herself from those people, but she's not.

0: they're not wrong. He's a rich guy who got rich with the help of the Getty family, who invested early on in his wine company. He's a guy that comes from privilege, a guy that comes from wealth. And what has he accomplished as governor? I mean, $1 trillion of wealth has fled the state. People leave California faster than any other state in the country. And where do they go? They go to Florida. They go to red states. They go to South Carolina, North Carolina. They go to Texas. They get out of California. That's not a good record. And if he runs for president, which I'm assuming he absolutely will, that record is going to be the thing that Republicans are going to hammer if they want to stop him from winning the White House. But he also shapeshifts all the time. Depending on who the audience is, Gavin Newsom is a very effective shapeshifter. This is what he said yesterday about whether or not he's going to run for president. Cut 16.
1: What's your personal deadline for deciding when you're going to run? Fate. I've said it on so many different occasions and so many different days
2: I'll continue to say the same thing because it still applies. That moment will arrive when it arrives. You'll know it. It sort of hits you, not just here, it hits you here. There's a congruency in the philosophy, in those terms.
1: Has your family given you a deadline?
2: And no one's getting, there's no such thing as a deadline in these things. There's just,
1: you said you're
2: yeah.
1: It'd be a decision with your wife and kids.
2: Yeah, well, they're the focus group, and there they have the veto power.
0: Oh, come on, there's always a deadline. And he's going to be a former governor very soon. So that means then he's going to lose the power and the advantage of the incumbency as governor. That really hurts him fundraising-wise. Because Gavin Newsom has been able to raise a ton of money. He's got a war chest of $14 million as a governor. Of course, he's also under federal investigation right now over Jennifer Siebold Newsom, the first partner of California, over her nonprofits and how money was funneled into the nonprofits from people who were given lucrative state contracts, had all kinds of favors done for them by the state of California. And then Gavin Newsom was directing the money to his wife's nonprofits and funding her documentaries and on it goes. Newsom, of course, is claiming that he's just a victim of Donald Trump, that, you know, Trump's just going after him, the DOJ investigating him. Why would they do that, though, considering that just elevates him? I mean, remember, Donald Trump got elected partly because people like Jack Smith went after him. You know, at the hearing the other day with Jack Smith, the former special counsel, who was never really a special counsel, but, and someone made the point, you really got Donald Trump elected by weaponizing the Department of Justice and going after him. Why would Republicans make the same mistake with Newsom? They wouldn't. So, but Gavin is hoping that the Republicans do well in midterms so that he can make the argument to Democrats, you can't keep nominating socialists, they can't win general elections. So stop nominating people like Abdul El-Sayed. Stop nominating people like James Tallarico. Nominate normal people and you can win. And I'm a normal guy. That's going to be his message. Now, luckily, the record that he has is atrocious. And Steve Hilton has been doing a great job exposing that record. And then it's going to be up to whoever the Republican nominee is for president, whether it's J.D. Vance or Marco Rubio or whoever else, if Newsom is the nominee, to hammer him on that record. Here's some of the debate last night. And Steve Hilton going after Xavier Becerra, the former HHS secretary, Democrat nominee for governor, cut 13.
3: We just had Karen Bass, the mayor of L.A., saying we don't need an election for governor because the Democrat is going to win. And that is the attitude we get from these people who've been in charge of our state for 16 years. And they think that they can just do whatever they want, get whatever bad results, the highest taxes in the country for the worst results, taking everybody for granted, taking their votes for granted. That's why that he's not trying to earn anybody's vote. That's why he hasn't been campaigning in this election. They take you for granted. And I just want to ask every Californian, aren't you tired of that? It's time to try something different instead of the same thing over and over again.
0: Yeah, look, I mean, they take it for granted because they're arrogant. They're arrogant. They just assume they're going to win. And they look at the numbers in California, and it's a very blue state. And whether it's Nithia Robin or whether it's Karen Bass or whether it's Xavier Becerra, they don't care. They don't think they have to earn the votes. Newsom's the same way. It's a level of arrogance. I mean, you just look at the guy. You could just see, and he oozes arrogance, doesn't he? In every way, from the hair, the slick back hair. I'll tell you something very funny in the Vanity Fair article. There was a point where Jennifer Siebold Newsom, his wife, compared him to the character in American Psycho. And he really does look like Christian Bale in that movie. If you look closely, he really does. No doubt about it. Now, Becerra, all he could say last night was Trump. That's it. All he could say was Trump. So every time Steve Hilton hit him on something, or

0: went after the record because Becerra is trying to dodge giving Gavin Newsom a grade. The grade is F, obviously. And every time he would just Trump. That's it. You just say the word Trump. Cut 14.
1: Steve, you're running for governor of California and you'll enforce Trump's laws at the federal level, but you won't enforce state laws at our level.
2: What people want to hear is solutions to their problems, not these unpleasant political attacks that don't help anyone.
1: Your
2: All
1: words.
2: You ever say is Trump, Trump, Trump.
1: No, let me.
2: And that's nothing but an insult to every Californian who is desperate for something to change in this state, and all you're offering is more of the same.
0: Yeah, but that's what the entire, every Democrat says, Trump, Trump, Trump. That's it. That's all they say. That's all they can say. They don't really have any plans. They're not going to really change anything. They can't. Every plan they have actually would make things more expensive and make it worse. I mean, think about it from this perspective. California has the highest gas prices in the country right now. Except Hawaii, but that's an island. So, you know, the highest gas prices in the mainland, California. And California is an oil-rich and natural gas-rich state, and yet they import the vast majority of their oil, like something like 60% of it. Why? Because as Gavin Newsom says in the Vanity Fair article, you're not going to find anybody who's more of a climate change warrior than me. So shutting down coal-fired power plants, bringing oil in, as opposed to California could be a net exporter of oil. They don't care because for him, it's all about making sure that he's saying the things the left wants to hear when it comes to climate change, which is why he banned, don't forget, he banned gas cars. That ban was supposed to take effect in 2035. Luckily, it's not going to happen now. But that was Gavin Newsom signing that into law. He also, they raised the standards in California for the mileage standards, which was also shot down, thank God. But it was ridiculous. It was going to be something like 60-something miles a gallon. Cars couldn't be built with gas engines that way. That was the whole idea, was to try to bankrupt that entire industry, force everybody into electric vehicles, take away personal freedom, take away personal choice. But I tell you, the biggest thing California has going for it is the weather. It's beautiful. It's a beautiful state, and there's Silicon Valley's there, and there's a lot of tech jobs, which also puts Gavin Newsom in a pickle, because it's also the home capital of AI right now. And he doesn't know really what to do about this, but he's starting to embrace the left's AI doom and gloom, you know, AI fear, but he's buddies with all these people. Back to the DSA, AOC, Bernie Sanders, they're all out there saying that AI is a tool of the oligarchs to destroy you, destroy your jobs, and to take all the resources and kill everybody. Unless Gavin Newsom can be as forceful against AI as that, he's not going to do very well in a Democrat primary. And he knows that. So he's trying to, like anything else, he's trying to shapeshift depending on who he's talking to. But Silicon Valley's in California. He's buddies with these tech people. He's helped their industry. Up until recently, he was a champion for it because it's a lot of jobs in California. It's a lot of money in California. It's a lot of wealth in California, obviously. But Steve Hilton, like I said, I'm very, very happy with the campaign he's running. I think he's a great guy. I'm fortunate to have met him a few times. I've had him on my show. I've talked to him on this show before and other shows I filled in on Fox News Radio. And I think he's great. I really do. I think he's great. And when he went after Xavier Becerra last night over the missing kids, 479,000 unaccompanied migrant children, and he just unleashed on him last night, I was really happy to hear this because Becerra has a record. That record is HHS Secretary. Cut 15.
2: I cannot believe that you're standing there trying to make these arguments when you were HHS Secretary. You were responsible for 479,000 unaccompanied migrant children and for their welfare in camps that you ran. You sent them because you dismantled the vetting that should have made sure that they were with a safe, protective family or sponsor. You sent thousands of young children directly into the clutches of child sex and labor traffickers. Hundreds of thousands of children that you were responsible for are still missing today. 100,000 of them are under 10 years old. So I cannot believe that you haven't apologized, that you have any kind of sense of shame or responsibility for what you did to those children, and you stand here lecturing people about immigration when you treated these most vulnerable children, unaccompanied children,
1: Steve,
2: in this way?
1: Those those retread Trump talking points.
2: It was the New York Times. And they want a Pulitzer Prize for it.
0: Yeah, it was the New York Times. He's exactly right. Great job by Steve Hilton, that. Absolutely. And, of course, Becerra can't answer for it. That should immediately disqualify him from being governor of California or being freaking dog catcher anywhere. That is an absolute failure of a legacy. And what does he do? He turns around and goes, Trump. Trump. And this story came out. Federal agents sought five alleged illegal migrants wanted for credit card fraud in Orange County, California, and Long Beach Thursday morning. California Post was there. Agents armed with drones and guns swarmed Abdel Avila Martinez of Buena Park, a Mexican national who previously was removed from the U.S. in 1999 and allegedly used fake social security numbers to run up thousands in bogus debt. High-flying drones, they tracked him, exited his home before dawn, walked about a quarter of a mile to a car, and they were able to grab him. And this scumbag, you know, this guy was ripping off taxpayers left and right. And what's the issue in California? It's a sanctuary state. It's an absolute sanctuary state. And so you can't go after these people. But thank God, I mean, the Trump administration doesn't care. They're going to go after these people. They're going to lock them up. But that's another thing. We've got from homeless to sanctuary cities to being a sanctuary state to the outrageous energy prices, outrageous gas prices, to the $1 trillion of wealth that has fled the state. It's an abysmal record of failure that Gavin Newsom owns. You know, homeless people defecating on the streets of San Francisco. He was mayor there. And Becerra is going to be even worse if he gets in there because he was so incompetent as HHS secretary. And at least Newsom was trying to win people over with his shape-shifting and run for president. So good job by Steve Hilton exposing the record, exposing the garbage, and holding these people accountable. I hope he wins. I pray he wins. I really, really do. We got a big show for you here today on the Guy Benson Show. We got a lot coming up for you. The latest on the Israeli hijacking, the Cornell 7, as they're known, this gang rape story that is sweeping the nation. We'll talk about that with our buddy Paul Morrow. Big show ahead. Don't go away.
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0: So the question, of course, is with the attempted hijacking of that Israeli airline and hearing the stories of the heroes who came forward, really remarkable and inspiring, too. Absolutely inspiring to think of the courage that exists as we prevented what could have been another 9/11 for Israel. Absolute heroes all around. Who's behind it? You know, the Brits have come out and suggested that they've got evidence that it was Iran. Now, if Iran is behind this, then that is going to be a big, big game changer. It could lead to an escalation in the war. It could also lead for an opportunity for the president to come out and address the nation and ask them for some understanding about the high gas prices. Because I think that would be a very effective move by the president. I'm not talking about just saying it in an event or saying it in a scrum with the press around, because then it gets filtered through the media. I mean, an old school Oval Office address to the nation, 9 p.m. on a whatever night, you know what I mean? And then make the case to the American people. I know your gas prices are high. I know food prices are high. Here's why we're doing what we're doing. Iran's the biggest state sponsor of terrorism. Iran wants a nuclear weapon, and we can't even let them rebuild their long-range non-nuclear weapons because they'll cause chaos in the region. The American people understand sacrifice, and they understand what that means. So if this is in case, if this is in fact something that Iran is behind, it's an opportunity for the president to reach out and make the case to the American people directly. I'm not looking to escalate this in any way, shape, or form. I'm just simply saying the American people would understand that. We can all relate to hijacking in this country. We can all relate to attempts by radical jihadis to bring down an airplane and use it as a weapon of mass destruction. It's something the American people understand very, very well. Maybe not, people that were born well after 9/11, but for the most part, everybody else, we all get that. Here's what the president said today to Peter Doocy regarding this potential link. Cut 34.
1: Has anybody briefed you about whether or not the guy, the pilot of the Fly Dubai plane, is linked to Iran?
2: We're working on it right now. They're being very open with us. I would say the answer, based on what I'm hearing, is yes, but we're working on it right now.
1: So this guy might have been either put in there by the IRGC or radicalized some other way, and then he tried to take down the plane. Could have been, yeah.
0: Could have been. If that's the case, then that's going to be a very, very big deal. We'll find out more about this with our buddy Paul Morrow. I got a lot to ask him about Fly Dubai. I got to ask him about the Cornell 7, a case you're going to hear a lot about in the coming hours and days. It's Rich Zeoli for Guy Benson. Don't go away.

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16: Filling in for Guy Benson, it's Rich Zeoli.
17: So there is a story that you may have heard about, maybe not. It's beginning to become one of those stories that just breaks above the periphery and will be a story that everybody's talking about, I think, probably by tomorrow, in my opinion. It's about Cornell and an allegation of gang rape a young woman made after initially telling everybody that this was consensual. Well, thank God we have the best mind to talk about all these legal issues and criminal justice issues. Of course, I'm talking about Paul Morrow, Fox News contributor, attorney, award-winning broadcaster, and retired NYPD inspector. Hello, my friend.
18: Hey, Rich. How are you, buddy?
17: I'm good, buddy. Congrats on your award again. Well-deserved. Very happy for you.
18: Thank you. Thank you very much. Great people who took leave of their senses and honored me in Miami, but I was very honored and very, very tickled. It was a great time, great people. Law Enforcement, Federal Law Enforcement Officers Association, great outfit.
17: Very, very cool. I'm glad you're here to talk about this, the Cornell 7. Give us just the facts, ma'am, please.
18: All right, so, you know, look, it's a little murky because all of this happens under significant intox, right? They're all drunk, they're snorting ketamine, which is a party drug. And essentially what happens is it appears she goes home with a particular guy to a frat house. They're both heavily intox. There is a second guy there. According to her original statements at the time, investigated by campus police and looked at by the district attorney, and that statement exists in writing, she engaged in consensual sex in a series of ways over the course of hours, at one point threesomes, but with different guys. And at one point, there was almost a foursome, and she said, no way. She put it down in her original statement to her attraction, significant attraction to male number one, who's not named in the statement. And as a result, she engaged in this stuff. They asked her, apparently, according to, again, the statement, can we snort ketamine off of your perfect body? That's a quote. And she apparently assented. And that is the way it went. And according to the original statement, she, at one point, when she told them absolutely not, no foursomes, they all backed off. I don't know how the heck you would even constitute a foursome, but I'll leave that to the audience's imagination. But
17: yeah, and I'm not a math guy either, so we'll just leave it at that.
18: Yeah, there we go. So unfortunately, you and I, neither of us are experienced in such a scenario. Well, I'm speaking for myself. Anyway.
17: I'm with you on that, buddy.
18: All right. So in any case, and look, not to make light of it, but the point is this. This whole thing happens, and then there are a series of text messages subsequent to that, in which she literally says nothing that happened of a sexual nature, none of the sex stuff was illegal. And she cops to the fact that essentially it seems to be that she's copping to the idea that it was consensual, and in fact says to male number one, I'd like to see you again and do it again, but not without a billion other guys this time. That's the quote as well. Okay. Nonetheless, it comes to light apparently as a result of one of the other fraternity members. And this is back then. The university puts in place a full investigation. They call in campus police. And on these big campuses, you know, these cops are empowered to make arrests. And they're cops. They carry guns. They're fully sworn and, you know, law enforcement. So they do this big investigation. Cornell's heavily involved, and they're all debriefed. They put them in, and she gets a lot of support. They give her an advocate. They give her a support crew, emotional support, all the kind of stuff that you would kind of want to see. And ultimately, when it's presented to the district attorney's office, she gives this statement absolving everybody in sum and substance. Do I have the statement? No. But it's not released to my knowledge. I looked for it. But pieces of it might be out there. But essentially, she absolves them. And so the case goes nascent. And then cut to now, years later, and she files a lawsuit. And the crux of it is essentially that, yeah, okay, she's aware of what she said previously, but I could not consent because of my severe intoxication. And that is a problem in New York under New York law. And so the district attorney, now looking at that, says, oh, I better reopen this. And there has been now a lot of movement against these Cornell students. Even at the time, back then, two were expelled. One, I think, was put on probation, but two were expelled. But now some of the others have lost jobs. They're being named. They're being very dirtied up.
17: Being doxxed, too, a lot of these
18: guys,
17: right?
18: Exactly. And we've not had a court case yet. And that's kind of where it resides. And, of course, the politicians in an election year, Kathy Hochul specifically, is jumping on this with both feet because she knows she's very weak on law enforcement.
17: Yeah, I mean, Alexandria Ocasio-Cortez, Paul, she came out and said something to the effect of,
18: right,
17: there is a rape culture on Cornell's campus and every college campus. And we've heard this before. I mean, the Duke lacrosse story, there was that, the allegation of a gang rape at UVA years ago. Rolling Stone magazine had published that big piece. It turned out the woman was lying about the whole thing, but all these young men had their lives upended. So there are definitely similarities here with this. And the fact that, I guess, the prosecutor is reopening the case, right? That's very rare, isn't it?
18: I mean, look, you know, does it happen? Sure. Remember that thanks to Harvey Weinstein, there is no statute of limitations in New York on rape. And she's saying now outright that she was raped, period, mm-hmm, end of story, and that she was not capable of, she was so severely intoxicated that she was legally incapable of consenting. You can be a little bit intoxicated in New York, intoxicated to a particular degree, and consent. Where that line is, that's why these things are so hard.
17: Yeah.
18: You know, in addition to the usual, he said, she said, I mean, I've had a couple of these. I had one as a new patrol sergeant, and the girl said, you know, not to tell a war story, every cop has, you know, things like this, but, you know, she said, it's in Times Square, it's late at night. And she says that approaches one of my guys and says that she was raped. And she blamed four black men that they essentially carjacked her and raped her in New York. And she didn't seem to be traumatized. She didn't seem to be all that upset. But you got to treat it seriously. Fortunately, New York has, NYPD has a pretty good structure for all its vilified. They have a good structure for this kind of thing, called Special Vics. Special Victims sent female detectives, and they talked to them about 10 minutes before she broke and said, I wasn't there, I had left. But I heard later that she admitted that she ran off with a boyfriend for a weekend and she was afraid of what her parents were going to do. She had conjured the whole thing. So these things happen. These he said, she said. Now, I'm not analogizing that to what happened at Cornell. My point is the he said, she said aspect of these things is hard enough. That's the point I'm making with that story. But then add the overlay of at what point does she become incapable of consent. In New York, there's a very blurry continuum there, and it's very hard to quantify, and that's what they're going to wrestle with.
17: Paul Moore is with us. It's great to have him, of course, Fox News contributor and all-around great guy and legal mind, retired NYPD inspector. All right, so we'll be watching for that case. I do think it's going to be the case everybody's talking about. I got to ask you about the case that everybody was talking about and probably will be talking about again, which is Lindsey Clancy. Explain to me, I want to play this audio for you. This is her attorney, Kevin Reddington, who I guess at this point now has either lost his friggin' mind or is just throwing spaghetti up at the wall. But this is Kevin Reddington suggesting now maybe Lindsey Clancy didn't kill her kids. Take a listen.
19: So I asked the court to hearken back to the evidence that was presented and ask yourself, where's the evidence that she did this? Where is the evidence that she did this?
17: What the hell is he talking about, Paul? The entire case, his defense was predicated on the fact that, yes, she did this, but she was too insane to be criminally liable for this. So is he now playing into the Patrick Clancy conspiracy theories, maybe?
18: No, I don't. I mean, maybe he is. And you know, what he's really doing. So, look, there's five pending motions in the case. And a motion is just from one side, a written document to the judge saying, rule my way on this issue. One of them is the gag order from the prosecution. The other four are all from Reddington. One of them is related to the note that was sent out on 4 September. We don't have to worry about that. It's kind of in the weeds. The other one is this request to look at the holdout juror's phone, which I don't think is going anywhere, which is a whole other discussion. The other one is double jeopardy, also a loser, because essentially you're asking the judge, Judge Sullivan, to rule against himself, because the argument with the double jeopardy thing is that he should have swapped out the juror, and therefore double jeopardy should apply. Good luck with that. That's not happening. And so what does that do? And the reason I go through these all, what you're talking about is the first and major motion, which is the Rule 25 motion. Rule 25 is a motion from the defense here that just says there is insufficient evidence for any rational person to find for the prosecution, and therefore the case should not be retried. That's all it does. Mm-hmm. And then he uses, under that rubric, two different and contradictory prongs. One of them, no reasonable juror could find that she understood what she was doing was wrong, essentially the whole theory of the defense's case. And then number two, there's not enough evidence to even prove that she did this thing. So that is insufficient, and so it should not go forward. Now, legally, you're allowed to do this. You're allowed to put in two contradictory narratives in one motion that make the same point, which is it is legally insufficient under Rule 25 for this case to even be retried. But here's the nuance. Number one, by including the idea that she didn't do it after we all saw the first trial, I think he undermines his case. I think he would have been better off leaving that alone.
20: I agree.
18: He's throwing everything he can at the wall, but he's undermined his own motion.
20: Yeah.
18: Now, can you split the motion? Yeah, you can. You know, the judge could say, well, of course she did it, but there is not sufficient evidence to find that she knew what she was doing, and so I'm going to throw the case out. Do I expect that?
17: And let me just say, Paul, I hate to interrupt you, but breaking news, it just happened moments ago, and of course you know how trustworthy producer Christine is, so she was all over it. The judge has just denied the defense motion for acquittal. Just literally happened as you and I were talking.
18: So there you go. That's the Rule 25 motion, so that's where I was going. I don't expect it to happen. And Reddington undermined his own case. And I'm going to tell you why this is never going to happen again, just to close the loop. Were Reddington to raise this at trial, he opens the door to all the testimony from his own side in the first trial. So were he to try to say there is insufficient evidence here that she even did this, the cops blew the investigation, the prosecution is going to say, oh, let's play a tape of your own. Let's get your own witnesses, the psychiatrists from the first trial, telling us that she did it because she heard voices on the stand right now. They won't play a tape. They'll get the actual person. And that is going to completely open a door that Reddington doesn't want. So the point is, this thing is over relative to the Rule 25. And the other stuff is crap as well. It's Reddington being Reddington. What they all are opening salvos in the retrial. And here's the thing. Reddington wants a bench trial, which is up to the defense. But in Massachusetts, you can't have a bench trial, which means just a judge, no jury. Can't have that on murder one. Reddington wants the prosecution to drop the murder one, have the top charge be murder two, and have Judge Sullivan be judge and jury. And you know what? The prosecution might do it because they barely survived with a jury the first time.
17: Right.
18: And there's all this publicity. You may be better off saying, well, drop murder one, throw it all on Judge Sullivan, and let's rock and roll. And so what Reddington's doing is trying to get into the mind of Judge Sullivan, who's likely going to hear this case if he doesn't age out, because Sullivan ages out next year by some reports in June. Huh. And that's why Reddington said, Your Honor, at the hearing earlier this week, Your Honor, I can't be ready to do this before June. People said, why is he saying June? Does he have other cases? No, he's trying to outlast Sullivan.
17: Right, right. Well, listen, it's a chess game, Paul, and you just laid it out for us. I love it. I love the strategy. Thanks, my friend. As always, we appreciate you coming on the show to give your analysis. And please follow Paul at the Ops Desk. Thanks, buddy.
18: Anytime, Rich. You take care.
17: More to come here on the Guy Benson Show, the latest on everything with Iran and Tennessee death row inmate. This is a story that will blow your mind. I'll tell you what the governor of Tennessee is doing about it. Don't go away.
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17: This is a very, very strange story, a gruesome story, after a gruesome killing in Tennessee. This woman's name is Krista Pike. She was sentenced to death for the brutal 1995 torture and murder of her 19-year-old classmate, Colleen Slemmer on the University of Tennessee agricultural campus. It was a very, very brutal torture slash killing. She even brought the skull to show her classmates, crushed her skull with a piece of asphalt, kept the skull as a souvenir. I mean, it was just awful. She was convicted of first-degree murder, conspiracy to commit first-degree murder. She was 18 at the time, eligible for capital punishment, became the youngest woman on death row in the modern era. And her boyfriend would have been also whacked, but or they would have tried to anyway, but he was ineligible for the death penalty at the time. He was 17. While incarcerated on death row, she was convicted of attempted first-degree murder in 2001 after trying to strangle a fellow inmate. Now, she was scheduled to die yesterday. The execution was botched. They heard noises coming out of her after they administered the lethal injection that Tennessee uses. Every state does. They use lethal injection now. I'd bring back firing squad if it were up to me, but she used lethal injection. The execution was halted. The governor has since ordered an independent third-party review. She now has brain injury. They gave her life-saving care to save her life, which, you know, again, you go, she's on death row, but that's what they have to do. They don't find another way to kill her. If she survives the state-induced method, they have to save her life. So now everybody's talking about the death penalty again and going, well, this is pretty barbaric here, even though what she did was very barbaric, but where do we go from here with this? So the governor, Bill Lee, came out, and he is now, for the time being at least, there'll be no executions in Tennessee. Here's the governor from earlier today, Cut 32.
1: As I've said before, carrying out a lawfully imposed sentence is among the state's most important responsibilities and most serious responsibilities. And the people of Tennessee have determined their capital punishment is the appropriate sentence for the most heinous of crimes. The people of Tennessee expect that those sentences will be carried out in a manner that's not only legal and constitutional, but effective, and that didn't happen. Now, I'm highly disappointed, along with Tennesseans, about what happened last night.
17: Some states do use firing squad, and some states also use gas chambers as well. But every state uses lethal injection. And so the governor continued today, Cut 33.
1: Immediately took action to call for a thorough and comprehensive and third-party review and investigation into the protocol.
17: Amazing stuff. So there'll be a lot more on this, and I'm sure there's going to be a move now to try to ban lethal injection and the death penalty writ large. But this is a heinous, heinous woman. I mean, she's a monster. She's an absolute monster. She brutally tortured a young woman, and just awful stuff. All right, coming up, we have some real breaking news going on around fraud and some arrests that are made. We'll talk to our buddy Matt Flynn about that. It's the Guy Benson Show. Don't go away.

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11: ABC News, I'm Dave Packard. New York Governor Kathy Hochul said tonight that she issued an executive order to appoint Attorney General Letitia James as a special prosecutor for the alleged gang rape that took place at a Cornell fraternity in 2024. In a statement tonight, Cornell said she lost faith in the investigation conducted by Cornell's Police Department and the Tompkins County DA. Rescue teams with the Los Angeles County Sheriff's Department are searching for the last person missing from a medical helicopter crash in the Pacific Ocean near Catalina Island. L.A. County Sheriff Robert Luna.
12: During the initial rescue operation, four occupants were recovered from the water. Tragically, two individuals at that point were pronounced deceased.
11: That person missing was the patient on board the medevac chopper. ABC News has learned that roughly 10,000 more troops are being shipped to the Middle East aboard an additional aircraft carrier and Marine Expeditionary Unit. This is ABC News.
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26: 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Filling in for Guy Benson, here's Rich Zeoli.
27: You know, I hate fraud. I mean, that's not a really bold statement. I think we all do. But at least right now, we're cracking down on fraud, especially in blue states like California, where fraud has run rampant. Welcome back to the Guy Benson Show. Great to be with you this afternoon. And very excited to welcome back to the show Matt Finn, Fox News national correspondent. Matt, great to talk to you again, my friend. How are things?
28: Great. Thanks for having me.
27: You were on the scene. You were there in California. Fraud bus. Tell us about it.
28: Yeah, the fraud here is like drinking from a fire hose in California. Like every day, every week, there's some type of new bust. But we were there this morning in Orange County as federal agents arrested a 38-year-old man who allegedly used someone else's social security number, he's a Mexican national, to rack up $16,000 in debt, going on a shopping spree, spending $1,100 at a guitar store. And once all that debt was accrued, he then applied for bankruptcy, basically to eliminate his debt, right? Get it off his back. And in the process of filing for the bankruptcy, he admitted that he used a stolen Social Security number and probably thought, you know, that he would move on from there and not have to deal with this under the illusion that, you know, in America, if you apply for a bankruptcy, all your debt gets forgiven and you move on, right? Well, in admitting that he used someone else's Social Security number, that put him on the Trump administration's radar. And he was arrested this morning before the sun came up. We were there. He was in his car. We believe he was, or the feds tell us, he was likely on his way to work. He was being surveilled by a drone and everything, and they busted him in his car. And he's one of five defendants here in Southern California who are accused of all doing the same thing, using a stolen Social Security number, someone else's Social Security number, racking up debt. This other defendant racked up $63,000 in bills, including places like Home Depot, Macy's, Lowe's, Ashley Furniture, places you and I would like to go and spend thousands of dollars of our hard-earned money. These guys went there with stolen Social Security numbers, applied for bankruptcy, and then ultimately were arrested for fraud. So now they face many years in federal prison if convicted and ultimately deportation.
27: Wow. I mean, so when you say it's like drinking out of a fire hose, it's literally every day there's something else, huh?
28: You know, it's Social Security fraud. It's Medicare fraud. All types.

0: fraud of daycares and old age homes here as well. So homeless fraud, of course, a huge one. So it's no matter where you look, the scale and the scheme may vary, but it's all around us, you know, and it's crazy to think your own neighbor may have got their home or their car through fraudulent activity.
1: Yeah, it's crazy, Matt. It really is. And Matt Finn's joining us here now to break this all down for us. And you can follow him on social media at Matt Finn FNC. Well, looking at the pictures of this, too, I mean, this guy looks exactly like you'd expect this guy to look. But to your point, I mean, there are wealthy people that do fraud, and there are blue-collar people that do fraud. Is it just so easy in California? Is that what it is? It's just that there's so much, I guess, I don't know, government handouts or something, and it's just so easy to milk the system? Is there just no oversight? Is it all the above?
0: That's what federal prosecutors will tell you. And here, one thing we all know is that the giant state of California, one of the world's largest economies, I think the fourth or fifth largest economy in the world, is largely controlled by a select number of people in Sacramento. And it's a supermajority in Sacramento. And I'm told by, you know, people who are elected officials, assemblymen and women, former assemblymen and women who have been on the inside of this, that a lot of the Democrats in California want to spend. They it up as a win or an accomplishment if they're handing out money, right? They can say, we gave $20 billion towards the homeless problem. Okay, great. But what happens after that? Where's the accountability? Where's this money going? And I have learned through my reporting and investigations that a lot of this money ends up in the hands of NGOs, non-government organizations, right? And then they get to dole it out, or they get to spend it on themselves. You know, there's places here in Los Angeles, you know, who got places that got millions and millions and millions of dollars for homelessness. You know, and they could spend it one way or another, or they can use it on themselves. Even my old neighborhood, you know, Westwood, Los Angeles, a couple blocks from my house, this person living in a mansion. I don't live in a mansion, but this person did, and got away with millions of homeless dollars. He claimed he was giving three meals a day to homeless people at his facilities, and upon inspection, had nothing more than canned beans and ramen noodles. True story. Look it up. You know, the images are on my social media. Ask them. So, I mean, there's billions and billions of dollars. I think the figure is $24 billion that was handed out towards homelessness. And it ends up in the hands of everyday people running non-government organizations. So, yeah, I mean, it's just free-flowing here in California. And it's not to say it's not happening in other states either. You know, Dr. Oz, the head of Medicare now, I believe, he points out Florida for healthcare fraud as well. So it's not just blue states or Democratic states. But the thing about California is it's such a large economy, and there's so much money at stake, you know, and then it just flows from Sacramento.
1: Matt Finn, are you covering the story of the investigation into, because you brought up NGOs, into Jennifer Siebold Newsom, the first partner, and her nonprofits?
0: I am not personally covering that.
1: I read about it earlier today. I was going on America's Newsroom to talk about Newsom and, you know, his future, and obviously that investigation that's ongoing there. But a lot of this has to do with money from, you know, groups that got favors from the state. I mean, this is the allegation, they're favors from Newsom, and that money goes into various NGOs. And some of those groups were Siebel Newsom's, you know. But it just kind of goes to the point of just that the money keeps flowing. And there really aren't any major laws against it on the state level, which is why the feds have to go after them, which is just crazy, you know? Go ahead. Sorry.
0: Yeah, no, you'll hear federal prosecutors say that a lot of this money is handed to you know, political associates, right, or people that align with their policies, right? It's you scratch my back, I'll scratch yours. And that's how the world works. We know that, right? So, I mean, if you look at Sacramento, it's a supermajority controlled by Democrats, you know. So, of course, I mean, who's got access to the money? And if they're, you know, stereotypical politicians in America, they're going to give the money to their friends.
1: Mm-hmm. Yeah, look, that's how it works, right? Matt Finn's joining us right now, and it's great to have him with us. Let me ask you, though, on this this idea of fraud and everything else that's going on in California. I mean, this guy who got arrested is an illegal immigrant. Five illegal aliens have been targeted, fake stolen Social Security numbers. The one guy, though, I read, I think he was deported, and he came back to the United States, right? Yeah. So how much of this is about California being a sanctuary state?
0: Yeah, so this particular guy, the one that I personally saw be arrested, he was previously deported in 1999. He's a Mexican national. The criminal complaint says he illegally re-entered. So obviously this becomes an immigration story as well. And we had U.S. Attorney Bill Saley on our air today, and he said this is the result of the open border policy. You know, under

0: President Biden. Now, I mean, I spent about 75 to 100 days at the southern United States border at the height of the crisis. I mean, I could talk to you for the next several hours about what we saw, but under open border is an understatement. I mean, we would see hundreds, if not thousands, of people almost on a daily basis crossing the Rio Grande River or crossing in Hucumba, California, and not just crossing, but at that time, American U.S. agents would welcome them across, help them across. If they struggled to swim across the river, we'd go get them and bring them onto American soil. In Hucumba, we'd, you know, help them around the wall, or they figure out their way, you know, through the wall. And so, I mean, open border is exactly what it was, for better or worse, depending on where you stand on it. And it's truly unimaginable what happened and how lawless the United States border was for so many years. I mean, on any given day, we would see like an entire high school worth of people just walk across the border. And what was interesting about Hucumba, California, which is just a few hours south of where I am in Los Angeles, is I would directly talk to people who would tell us they're coming from Iran, they're coming from China, they're coming from Africa. I mean, this is not just Hispanic people looking for a job. A lot of our adversaries, people were arriving here into the United States, and it was completely lawless and mind-boggling to see.
1: It's just, you know, it's amazing because you see it on TV and then to hear you describe it and you were on the ground to witness it. And yeah, I mean, it's just it's infuriating to hear this. So I guess I'll ask you the question then, Gavin Newsom, how he fits into all this, because he's obviously going to run for president. He's going to be a former governor. But I mean, his record's going to come under scrutiny. So whether it's homelessness or whether it's illegal immigration, whether it's open borders, I mean, it seems like Newsom's kind of on the wrong side of every issue here and really at the heart of what so many of the problems that are going on. I mean, it's not like Gavin Newsom got in there and said, we're going to work with the feds on tracking down people like this, or we're going to try to close some of these loopholes that lead to fraud. I mean, nothing like that. If anything, you could make the argument that it completely expanded under Gavin Newsom's tenure, right?
0: This is a sanctuary state. The majority of these cities are sanctuary cities, including Los Angeles. They are against the federal agents coming here, I mean, and making arrests. You saw Mayor Karen Bass. You know, you see other elected officials, Nithya Raman right now running for mayor. These people flat out say they don't want immigration raids and enforcements in their city, you know. And so, and I was at the California border, you know, and there was absolutely no deterrent. There also wasn't in Texas. Texas have actually tried, and actually they succeeded a lot with putting up deterrent like razor wire and stuff like that. But in general, you know, a lot of these states openly welcome migrants. And here's the thing is, you know, you and I know, like, there's a lot of people with goodwill who cross the border. They want to work. They want to stay under the radar. But, you know, you'll hear the Trump administration and federal prosecutors say all the time, the law is the law. We cannot make exceptions. You know, even right now, we were tracking this one story of this guy who was an active member of his church, you know, got an education, was by most accounts an upstanding citizen, but he overstayed a visa many years ago and never did anything about it. So he's here illegally, you know, and so ultimately he was taken into custody. He's probably going to be deported. And it's a lot of this is it's not easy, you know, but it's the law. And, you know, as long as we have a law in this country, we have to abide by it or we'll become a lawless nation. You know, and members of the Trump administration say all the time, look, if you don't want immigration enforcement, change how you vote.
1: Right.
0: Right. I mean, currently this is federal law and these agents are enacting and carrying out federal law. And I have to tell you, I mean, I've done a lot of raids here in Southern California, and, you know, these guys are met by fierce deterrence, people showing up screaming. But, you know, last summer it was flat out chaos, people chucking stuff at their faces, lighting stuff on fire. You've seen the video from Minneapolis and everything. But in general, the law is the law, you know, and you can protest all you want and throw stuff at agents all you want, but you're only going to get yourself in trouble too.
1: Matt Finn, thanks so much for joining us today here on the Guy Benson Show. Great reporting. Great to have you on the ground out there. Really appreciate it. And please follow Matt on social media at Matt Finn FNC. Thanks, Matt.
0: Thanks so much.
1: More to come here on the Guy Benson Show. We got a lot for you, but I may have the date, a date you didn't want. It is the date of Doomsday, and I'm not talking about the Avengers movie. Don't go away.
2: 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Guy Benson.
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1: So the question is Doomsday. Now, I'm not talking about the Avengers Doomsday movie, which is coming out December 17th. I already have my tickets. I'm a big Avengers fan. I'm a big MCU guy. No, I'm talking about Doomsday as in the end of time, the end of the world. Doomsday. In 1960, the journal Science published an article in which scientists predicted Doomsday would arrive, and they have the actual date, the date they predicted in 1960. This is from Gizmodo.com. So, producer Christine, I'm going to ask you, do you think that Doomsday is coming anytime soon?
20: No, I'm not a believer in that.
1: Okay.
20: And I'm a panicker, so you would think I would believe in something like that.
1: Well, according to the scientists in 1960, the date that they set, Heinz von Forster, an Austrian-American professor and cybernetics expert, and two of his students, they argued that the date of Doomsday was going to be Friday, November 13th, 2026.
20: Can you say his name properly? Heinz von Forster.
1: Heinz. November, and it's Friday the 13th, though, which, I mean, in some respect, you got to give mad props, because, I mean, the movie hadn't even come out yet. That wouldn't come out until 1980. You know what I mean?
20: Wait, but so I have a question. What happens, like, on Doomsday?
1: They say the human population would approach infinity and effectively annihilate itself. They argue this in 1960, and back then it caused all kinds of panic. It was a whole big population, a whole big thing about global population, Doomsday, everyone's going to die. And then, you know, so we got a month and a half, basically.
20: All right. So should we hit the bar now and just end this podcast, this show?
1: Absolutely. Works for me.
20: Now, you would think, you know, here's the thing. We should probably get a psychic. And I know guy's going to say no, but we should probably get a psychic on. Because wouldn't they know better than Heinz?
1: Heinz, yeah. But let's think about this, though. The fact that this is coming out now, and it's supposed to be November 13th, and Avengers Doomsday is coming out December 17th, do you put it past Disney, which owns Marvel, to conjure this up again and try to sell some tickets?
20: Oh, of course they're going to. I mean, that would be smart, wouldn't it?
1: Yes.
20: But I don't know if people are going to fall for it. I feel like, I mean, I don't know. Joe, are you scared about Doomsday?
21: No, not really. I mean, I just try to have an optimistic perspective on things. I try. Keyword, try.
1: All right. Assuming that Doomsday was going to happen on Friday the 13th, November 13th, and you knew it was going to happen, so what do you do on the 12th?
21: That's a great question.
20: That's a great question.
1: And what do you eat on the 12th?
20: Oh, so this is kind of like a last meal thing.
1: I would think.
20: Maybe if I was on death row, too. Definitely a great steak, a lobster, plenty of really good red wine, a creme brulee. You know,
1: I wouldn't fast for the apocalypse?
20: No. I had two lunches today. I can't fast.
1: Well, I'm just saying, I mean, like, if it's Doomsday and it turns out to be, you know, we're all fighting each other, you know, for scraps, I don't want to be full from a big meal.
20: Oh, you want to be able to move quickly?
1: Joelle, you see my point? I mean, if I'm like digesting a steak and a big Cabernet and some guy's coming, you know what I mean? Like, that guy's going to take over my stuff.
21: Listen, I understand what you're saying, Rich, but if it's my last day on Earth, I am going all in on all my favorite dishes, okay?
1: You know what I'm doing on the 12th?
20: Do tell.
1: I'm going to the shooting range just to be safe.
20: Oh, you're really, like, worried about this, aren't you?
1: No, I'm not. I'm not. I think this is a marketing ploy by Disney. I really do. Because they're, you know, it's Disney. It's freaking evil. So they would definitely get everybody at least talking about Doomsday to try to remind everybody that Doomsday is coming out in December. So, no, I'm not worried about it. I also don't think it could be on Friday the 13th because, again, these guys didn't know who Jason Voorhees was back then. Like, think about it. Camp Crystal Lake.
20: Who's
1: Jason
20: that?
1: Voorhees does not happen until 1980. The guy in the hockey mask who kills all the counselors.
20: For what? From
1: well,
20: what
1: his
20: movie?
1: Mother does. Friday the 13th. How do you not know this?
20: I don't watch scary movies.
1: It was
20: that
1: filmed in New Jersey, Christine.
20: What?
1: Oh, come on. I don't have time for this. All right, we got a break. We got a great guest coming up. Bethany Mandel. It's the Guy Benson Show. It's Rich Zioli in for Guy. Doomsday's coming. Don't go away.
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1: Thank you, Prevagen. We appreciate it very, very much. Great to have you here on the Guy Benson Show. Great to be filling in for Guy today. You can follow me on X at Rich Zeoli, if you'd like. I'd appreciate that. Joining us now, Bethany Mandel, co-author of the best-selling book, Stolen Youth. Bethany Mandel podcasts and writes at The Mom Wars. Check out that site and download her podcast today. Bethany, great to talk to you again, my friend. How are things?
7: Thank God. Good. How are you?
1: I'm doing very well. Lot to chat about, first of all. I don't know if you heard the breaking news, but the judge has just refused to allow the acquittal of Lindsey Clancy to go forward. So the judge shot that down. I think that's great news, personally.
7: Yeah. I mean, theoretically, she admitted to killing her children, but now apparently her lawyer is backtracking.
1: Which, right.
7: I'm sure how you can take back, Sion, I murdered my three children, but I guess we're going to try.
1: I guess so. I wanted to play for you some audio of the mayor of New York City, Zohra Mamdani. I found this to be surprising last week when he came out and earlier this week when he came out and started talking about his ideas to combat anti-Semitism, because it seemed like for a while he was absolutely just letting this stew. And, you know, certainly his comments about Netanyahu, and I'll let you expand on all that, Bethany. But here's a little bit of the mayor. Let's start with Cut 41.
8: Over the last year, I've met with Jewish New Yorkers across the five boroughs. I met with them in their dining rooms, sat with them on the subway, and spoke to them in their shuls. Time and again, I've heard the same thing. Anti-Semitism is real, and it is growing. Here in New York City, while our Jewish neighbors make up only 12% of the population, NYPD statistics show that anti-Semitic hate crimes account for more than half of all confirmed hate crimes. This is not only unacceptable, it's something we all have an obligation to change. And City Hall will lead the way. That is why today I'm proud to announce the nation's first ever municipal strategy to combat anti-Semitism, a roadmap for how our administration will confront the scourge of anti-Semitism now and in the future.
1: I mean, wouldn't a good start be to not say that you would arrest Benjamin Netanyahu and say that he's committing genocide?
7: You would think. I mean, there's a lot of things that he's done that are a direct assault on Jewish New Yorkers that has nothing to do with Israel, although notably, he basically copied what Eric Adams did on anti-Semitism, but withdrew every reference to Israel and Zionism, and refused to even define anti-Semitism, which is an important distinction as well. But there have been a lot of instances, for example, security grants around Jewish schools, because Jews are the primary target of hate crimes in New York City, and he will not expand protection to Jewish schools. We saw, it sounds a little tangential, but in Michigan, there was an attempted attack on a preschool in Michigan by a terrorist who was affiliated with Hezbollah. The Democratic Socialist candidate in Michigan, Al Sayed, has not really decreed what had happened. He hasn't given an adequate answer to, like, do you think this was bad? This is the same ideology that Mamdani is a fan of, that he adheres to as a Democratic Socialist. And so when he refuses to protect Jewish students in New York City, one has to wonder how much he cares about them, especially in light of this attempted slaughter of dozens of very little preschoolers in a Jewish preschool in Michigan.
1: You say that all these attacks are happening. Who's committing them, Bethany?
7: I don't think that I'm allowed to say that.
1: Well, can you name some suspects for us, perhaps?
7: They sometimes always yell Allahu Akbar.
1: Okay.
7: And you can deduce from that what you will, but we're not allowed to call that. I mean, especially in the world of Zohran Mamdani, you're not allowed to assume that someone who yells Allahu Akbar or who tries, I mean, this is the New York Times as well, who tries to crash an Israeli plane full of Israelis flying from Dubai to Tel Aviv and nosedive it into the ground in Saudi Arabia, you're not allowed to make any assumptions about what his motivations might be. Let's just let it all play out. And we'll find out eventually why he tried to murder all those people.
1: The New York Times, at first they called it a clash in the cockpit, Bethany. That was my favorite, a clash in the cockpit.
7: Yes, an altercation. Just a little scuffle, you know, with a stabbing between friends.
1: I mean, come on. You know, the one pilot wanted the fish. You never order fish on an airplane. Everybody knows that.
7: No.
1: Come on.
7: It's really inconsiderate. No, it's wild because, you know, we just, you know, less than a month ago, witnessed the 25th anniversary of 9/11. And I spent so much time in the last month talking about the heroes of Flight 93 with my family, with my children. And then we woke up yesterday morning and it was 2.0. It was Flight 93 2.0. Only this time, thank God, the passenger was able to recall a television show that he had watched previously that gave him ideas about how you could land the plane in a pinch, or not land, but level the plane in a pinch. And it was by the grace of God that they didn't meet the same fate as the passengers of Flight 93 did in Shanksville, Pennsylvania. And this was sort of a blip for liberals. Like, this is an inconvenient story for them because it sort of highlights the threat of Islamic terror that we're all facing.
1: Yeah, because, I mean, Netanyahu said the guy was a wannabe jihadi. And the Brits are the one coming out and saying that this is most likely linked to Iran. So, you know, the president mm-hmm. today said the same thing when he said, you know, he's hearing that as well. And the fact that the UK and their woke prime minister said that, you know what I mean? Like, he would not be just coming out and saying that unless they had some serious evidence to prove that, I think.
7: Yeah, I mean, it's really, it's throwing the gloves down. And it's a very serious charge that could reignite the conflict between Israel and Iran, because I don't know how Israel could know for a fact that this country tried to kill 174 of its citizens, perhaps not 174, but the vast majority were Israelis, and not counter and not act.
1: Right.
7: So, I mean, it feels like it was a sliding doors moment in world history where if this plane had gone down, the implications of it would have been so catastrophic we could have spiraled into World War III. That said, the implications might not be over yet. There might still be a counter from the Israelis against the Iranian regime.
1: And today the president expelled the Iranian delegation from the White House after they were unable to reach, you know, new terms of the ceasefire. So that happened. Let me play a clip for you, Bethany. This is Netanyahu. He was on Hannity last night. This is cut number three as he talks about the anti-Israel propaganda.
3: He obviously hated Israelis because he was going to kill about 170 of them on this plane, killing himself too. So that's fanaticism and hatred of an incalculable level. But that's what we're facing. And that's what the entire Western world and America are facing. And I think President Trump understands it. Many of the American people understand it. But there's some who've fallen prey to this propaganda, primarily carried out on social media, that vilifies Israel. Israel is the David here fighting this Goliath of global Islamist fundamentalism that seeks death to Israel, death to America. That's what they chant. Death to everything in between. And this is something we recognize. And I think we recognize it with incredible heroism.
1: Bethany, what do you make of, like, you know, the various people that are out there screaming about Israel committing genocide? You know, McLemore, for example, right? McLemore as a great example of that. I mean, how much of that rhetoric? Because I just think it's so irresponsible and nauseating to hear them routinely accuse Israel of committing genocide. But obviously, I mean, it plays into this stuff, right?
7: Yeah, I mean, I actually am not thrilled with Netanyahu's framing of this David and Goliath, where Israel is David. Israel has proven itself to be quite the Goliath in the last 3 years. It has taken down so much of the Iranian regime, the pager attack that we saw with Hezbollah. The wins in Israel's column, you know, successfully averting this terror attack is why he was on the show, presumably. This is a moment, I think, that Israel needs to sort of be comfortable with being the Goliath, and that framing is what I think a lot of the opponents of the Israeli state have taken, that, like, you know, oppressor and oppressed and all of that sort of ideology. And Israel has to just be like, yeah, we're strong and you're not going to push us around anymore, and we're not sorry for it. And I think that turning that narrative on its head will do Israel some good here, because no one believes that they're the David here. Like, the IDF can do anything.
1: Yeah. Yeah, no doubt. Bethany Mandel's with us, co-author of the best-selling book Stolen Youth. And let's switch to mom talk for a second, if we could. You're a mom, I'm a dad. I have three kids, and you do your Mom Wars podcasts, and you write there, and great stuff over there. You and I have talked over the years. We've talked about everything from Costco eggs to, you know, the indoctrination of children. So I'll ask you about Miss Rachel, who I confess I'd never even heard of until her name made the news. But I've now checked to make sure that my kids are not watching Miss Rachel. So who is Miss Rachel, and what should parents know about her?
7: Oh, boy. So if we're just being honest, she actually creates great toddler content that if you need 15 minutes to go to the bathroom, Miss Rachel is your girl. And she has amassed billions of views on Twitter where parents are using it as a babysitter. And I don't say that in a derogatory way. I too need a babysitter.
1: I don't
7: use Miss Rachel, because in the very early years of Miss Rachel, I noticed that she had androgynous sort of co-conspirators with her playing guitar and singing Wheels on the Bus. And this individual went by they, them pronouns and was a woman, but clearly was trying to pass as a they, them. And so I said to myself, this is not someone I want my kids exposed to. And we never watched Miss Rachel. But the vast majority of parents of my generation didn't do that because they didn't realize just the extent of her ideological capture and her willingness to pawn that off on kids. And so over the course of the last couple of years, she has come out as a real supporter of Islamic terrorism. She has appeared in videos with Hamas journalists. She regurgitates Hamas talking points about the numbers of deaths in Gaza, all of those things. And I did an interview with Fox Digital yesterday. It came out yesterday, where I said, like, even if you don't care about Israel and Gaza and all of those things, if you do not want your children exposed to political content that veers far, far left, Miss Rachel is someone that you need to turn off before your kids grow attached to her. And you need to turn her off if your kids are already attached to her, because they'll just be more so. But this is the Mr. Rogers of our kids' generation. But she is so entrenched ideologically. She sees it as her mission to, you know, educate children in so many areas. And one of them is her value system. And it is not one that we share.
1: Yeah. And you point out in your piece that, you know, parents, like, there's pushback here, and parents should be aware of this, because she wants to be a political activist. And at one point she brought up, or maybe she did or somebody did, well, Mr. Rogers was political. I never thought of Mr. Rogers as political. I mean, I think you're taking one clip that has since resurfaced of him saying boys are boys and girls are girls. You know what I mean? Like, to act like he was some sort of a conservative guy, you know, trying to brainwash kids or something like that. I never thought that about Mr. I don't think anybody ever thought that about Mr. Rogers. Tom Hanks played him in a movie. There's no way he would have played him in a movie if Mr. Rogers was like that.
7: Yeah, I mean, the only political clip I have ever seen of Mr. Rogers, and I don't see this as political, and I want to make that clear, was sort of like a clip about racial being racially conciliatory towards people who don't look like you. I'm fine with that. 97% of parents are fine with that. But that is very different from teaching children. And this is a point that I always try to accentuate, especially when it comes to Miss Rachel. In the very, very early years, how children learn how to understand the world around them is to categorize everything around them. And the easiest way to do that is to say, mommy is a girl, daddy is a boy, uncle Joe is a boy and Aunt Sally is a girl. And they learn to categorize in that way, and it helps them form neural pathways that are critically important. And what gender ideologues like Miss Rachel are doing is trying to strip that and saying, like, boys and girls, there's no such thing. There's no difference between all of us. We're all just here, and we can all love each other. And it's just, this is a parent and this is a grandparent, and no one has a defined role as male and female. But when you take that ability to categorize away from young children, that is catastrophic for their brain development, and we would never allow this as a scientific experiment. Let's experiment on young children and take away the fundamental way that they understand the world around them, and just let's see what happens. We would never let that happen as a science experiment, but that's basically what the left is conducting right now with not just their own children, but also ours when they do stuff like this.
1: Yeah, well said, my friend. Follow Bethany at Bethany Schondark and check out the Mom Wars podcast. It's on Apple and everywhere you get your podcast. Bethany, thanks so much for coming on the show. Appreciate it.
7: Thank you so much.
1: And we got a lot more to come here on the Guy Benson Show with me, Rich Zeoli. The president heads to Texas. Will he be able to keep Texas red for Ken Paxton and stop Tallarico? Don't go away.
6: Filling in for Guy Benson, it's Rich Zeoli.
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0: Trump has touched down in Texas, he is campaigning for Ken Paxton and other Republicans, too. But obviously, James Tallarico has gotten a lot of play in the press, and you know, there's all these stories about how he's going to win Texas. I personally don't see it. I'm sorry, but I think Texas is a red state. I think Tallarico is I think he's freaky. I really do. I mean, his past statements, and now he's trying to reinvent himself as a moderate, and I just don't think it's going to play in Texas. You can't hate beef and win in Texas. Like, you just can't. And I know people in Texas are angry about the beef, you know, the import of beef that the president worked out. I know there's angst about diesel prices and all that. But at the same time, it's Texas. It's an oil-rich state. And this is a guy who hates oil. So you can't hate oil and get elected in Texas. But nevertheless, there's two ways to run in politics, scared or unopposed. Ken Paxton, maybe not the greatest candidate of all time in terms of, like, he seems very late to the game. He's had troubles raising money. But look, I think he's got to win, because otherwise it's going to be one seat closer to the Democrats getting control of the United States Senate. And that is a very scary proposition, because he's not a normal Democrat. I mean, to say like a normal Democrat, I don't even know what that means anymore. But I guess we'll use John Fetterman as the example. Tallarico is nowhere near anywhere close to that. So he's a kook. Bottom line. So the president's going to campaign for Paxton. Paxton had criticized the midterm convention that the president did in Texas, actually, as a matter of fact. There's some leak audio that came out about that. Here's cut eight.
1: When we did that in convention, we found our numbers. Everybody's numbers dropped.
0: All right, numbers drop. But here's the thing. I'm a big believer in President Trump getting out there to campaign because his voters need to show up. I think the cake is baked on Trump. In other words, like, people say, well, he shouldn't come into this district or that district, because people have their opinions of him. Nothing's changing. It's not like somebody's going to go, oh, my God, Trump's here. Now I got to form an opinion of the guy. What he does do, though, is he gets his voters out. This is cut number seven.
2: I'm going out because nobody's selling it. We're doing an extremely poor job of promotion and an extremely great job of running the country.
0: A poor job of promotion. And the president said, you got to get out there and vote. And he's right. Because, look, the Democrats have already said, Ro Khanna was on Meet the Press on Sunday saying if they win, they're going to start impeachment again. That's what they're going to do, just to send messages. They'll start impeachment and they're going to start investigations and everything is going to grind to a halt. Plus, you're going to have the socialists one step closer to being in charge. So it's good the president's getting out there, because Trump voters need to hear from him to show up to vote. They may not like the Republicans. They'll go out there and vote if President Trump asks them to. The 5 o'clock hour is coming up. We got a great, great guest with Lydia Moynihan. We're talking about California. So much to come. Don't go away.
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11: ABC News, I'm Dave Packer. And a surprise move tonight. New York Governor Kathy Hochul said she issued an executive order to appoint Attorney General Letitia James as a special prosecutor for the alleged gang rape at a Cornell fraternity in 2024. Freshman Felix Reichman Kernow says students want more action and information from the administration.
12: There's definitely just a lot of anger and people are very riled up. I've noticed that everywhere.
11: Powerful storms, life-threatening flash flooding, threatening millions of Americans in the heartland tonight. In Tennessee, death row inmate Krista Pike, alive but in critical condition after authorities failed to execute her following multiple lethal injections. Less than 8 hours after liftoff, a SpaceX Crew Dragon with four NASA astronauts and one Canadian astronaut on board arrived at their destination.
13: Great news. We have confirmed that the 12 hooks have completed its hard capture, meaning that the crew is now docked to the International Space Station.
11: This is ABC News.
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0: AI is all the rage, and a great piece today in the New York Post. The White House proved today that embracing AI is a winning message. Welcome back to the Guy Benson Show. The author of that piece joins me now, Lydia Moynihan, New York Post financial correspondent. She's on social media at LJ Moynihan. She also killed it on CNN last night, bringing up what's going on in California. Lydia, thanks for joining us. How are you?
24: Hi, I'm well. How are you?
0: I'm doing well. I was proud of you when you went after them at CNN last night over the all these pedophiles living in taxpayer-funded housing in California. That's insane.
24: It's funny. I basically pointed out, this is the City Journal's reporting, that in San Francisco, 25% of rapists and pedophiles are living in government housing. So if you're a taxpayer, you're literally paying to put them up and essentially continue this. And I think what I said, it's the most insane headline. And I was like, we're talking about California tonight. I have to mention that. No one, of course, had a response. And I think people, if anything, looked at me like I had, you know, three heads coming out of my body. They were so bewildered by that. But they're really the things that are happening here in New York, too, stranger than fiction, truly.
0: Yeah, I mean, that's a great way to put it, right? Stranger than fiction that this is happening. And I played the clip on my podcast today because I thought it was great, and I'm glad to see it's going viral. But I'm going to ask you the same question I ask you every time. How do you deal being on that show, considering that it's like you versus 87 people, or at least it sounds like that? You know what I mean?
24: Yeah. I think, look, I mean, I do appreciate that it is kind of the one place, because frankly, these aren't conversations that I have with people in my life who disagree with me. So it's a place where you can chat with people who are diametrically opposed to what you think. And I think the benefit is that, again, so much of news is about a selection bias. And we live in these echo chambers where it's very possible that nobody at that table, nobody watching that had ever heard that before, right? I think it's, unless you're seeking out sort of more conservative perspectives, you're not going to be confronted with it in your daily life, right? So you may have some sort of basic understanding that, oh, things are expensive in California, but I don't think most people understand the depth of this. And when you are confronted with that reality, there's really, if you're a reasonable person, nothing other to say than this is insane. This is screwed up. Like, we can't continue to go on like this. And these facts, you can't refute them. You can't combat them. You can't offer an alternative perspective to that. And so I think the more that people hear this reality, the more hopefully it's a wake up call that, okay, you know, I don't love Republicans that, you know, do this or that, whatever. But it's like, look at the end result of these blue state policies. And this is the beauty of federalism, is we can see in a microcosm what the impact of all of

0: high-speed train. You know, the City Journal also estimates that there's been maybe as much as $200 billion in fraud under Newsom. So these are just staggering, staggering numbers. And again, a lot of people who are just paying attention to mainstream media have absolutely no clue, because the only thing that the media cares about is what's happening at the reflecting pond. That's what we really need to focus on.
1: You know, I was on America's Newsroom this morning, and the topic was Gavin Newsom's presidential ambitions. And then also we transitioned into the debate a little bit. But I made the point that he can't run on his record. He's going to be an ex-governor, so, you know, that's going to be hard for him on that sense, too. And he's going to lose the fundraising advantage of being an incumbent governor. But his record is abysmal. And even if, you know, even if Becerra wins in California, it's California. It doesn't mean that it's a referendum on Gavin Newsom's record. He's going to have to defend that if he runs for president.
0: Right. Right. And defend it with people who are armed with some of these facts. And, you know, he did do that debate, if you remember, a few years ago, actually on Fox with Governor DeSantis. And it was such a wild thing to watch, because Newsom just kept lying. He kept lying through his teeth about all of these statistics, about how many people were leaving, about the fraud, about the spending. And I think since then, there's been a lot more that's been uncovered about his disastrous reign, essentially, if you will. And again, what's so frustrating, and I'm sure, you know, you saw last night, is the Democrats still, and they won't be able to do this in 2028, they still say Trump. Anytime a Republican says Trump.
1: Right.
0: And that is, if you look at the polling, I think it's about 44% of people say they are really concerned about affordability, but it's something like 30%+ who say they are most concerned about combating Donald Trump in California. So think about that. So that's a very far left populace, and evidently that may carry the day for Becerra, but I don't think that's going to work in 2028, where Trump is not going to be on the ballot. Democrats won't be able to say, you know, Trump, and just refute anything that a Republican is saying. They're actually going to have to run on their record. And again, I think California is such a far left state that at this point it doesn't seem feasible that Steve Hilton is going to eke it out. But I think in the country writ large, where you're having to woo people who are largely moderates, they're going to have some questions, right? Like, okay, why is there so much regulation? Steve Hilton pointed out it's about $200,000 in fees and regulations and red tape that's tacked onto every home there in California. You know, you're going to have to explain that, and that's impact on housing and affordability. And so I think any good moderator, any good Republican is certainly going to, if Newsom wants to be president, they're going to confront him with that. And he's going to have a lot to answer for.
1: I guess the question is, to your point earlier, will he just lie his way out of it, you know, and blame Trump for every economic problem that the state of California has? I guess we'll see.
0: It's interesting to see. I know. And that was Xavier Becerra's response to everything. Well, Donald Trump, he's the reason. It's like, really?
1: Yeah.
0: He's the reason that $1 trillion in wealth has left over the last year? Like there are things that obviously are very unique to California in terms of their cost of living and whatnot that just cannot be explained by Donald Trump, because they're only true in California. They're not true in the other 49 states. So,
1: and this kind of is a good transition into AI, because I was reading this Vanity Fair article about Gavin Newsom, and they were saying that when it comes to AI, he's got kind of a mixed record on this. I mean, the one hand, he's buddies with all these tech people. He's now taking the Democrat Party line that AI is going to kill you. And, you know, he's changed his tune on data centers, too. The Democrat Socialists of America, Lydia Moynihan, they'll go after Gavin Newsom, saying he's in the pocket of Silicon Valley. But, you know, I think Democrats right now are embracing this message, because they didn't have a message really going into midterms.
0: Yeah.
1: I mean, yes, affordability, but they kept getting sidelined by the DSA stuff. So that was a distraction for them. They couldn't really own the affordability message because of the Democrat Socialists. So they found AI as the message to make AI is going to kill us, take our jobs, kill our kids. And now the Democrats are actually all over the place using this. And you're seeing, Lydia, some Republicans are now turning around and going, yeah, we need guardrails. We need guardrails.
0: Right. Well, so just briefly on the Democrats' positioning as they go into the midterm elections, it's very easy to be the party that's angry at the incumbent. They really aren't offering any solutions, though, right? It's easy for El Sayed to say gas prices are too high, and people are like, yeah, he's right. Well, if you drill down, there's nothing that actually he wants to do that would address that, right? They want to actually make it harder to drill here in the U.S., right? They want to impose these

0: things like Medicare for All that will eliminate private insurance. None of the things that they're actually proposing are addressing the problems that they claim they can solve. So they are just pointing to things that people are frustrated about. And AI has, in an odd sort of way, become the sort of whipping boy for people's frustrations here. And just briefly on Gavin Newsom, he is in a rock and a hard place. Any Democrat who isn't willing to fully succumb to this far left agenda that we're seeing from the DSA is going to be under scrutiny. And so the fact that he doesn't want this wealth tax, and just so folks are aware, you know, obviously any billionaires paying a lot of taxes there in California, they now want to impose a retroactive tax that would tax basically 5% of your wealth. So your properties, your companies that you're invested in, and this would create a nightmare for Silicon Valley, because a lot of these people are paper rich. On paper, they might be worth a fortune, but it's all based on what could happen down the road. It doesn't mean that they have $1 billion in their pocket. And how do you continue to run a company if somebody's basically taking away a company that you're working to build, right? You don't have that cash. So that's the whole sort of issue for Newsom. Newsom's been opposed to that. And the DSA is coming after him for that. But yeah, on the AI piece, I think politicians obviously are just going to go with whatever is downstream of whatever the populace seems to be saying. And so people have a lot of anxiety about AI. And so that's just become sort of a quick and easy issue to point to win political points and say, oh, we're going to put guardrails. You know, I don't know that there is a lot of weight or meaning behind that. Again, I think it's just something that you can easily say and address people's qualms. I do think that, at least on the conservative side, a lot of people who maybe have expressed concern about technology, that may change after the election is over.
1: I think you're right.
0: That's the sense I get.
1: Yeah, some of that is probably performative by some Republicans, no doubt about that, which is fine. I'm okay with it because I want them to keep the majority. So I'm completely okay with it.
0: Yeah.
1: Right? But I do like the president's approach on this, and I like that he's not backing down. And look, this is one of the advantages of being a lame duck, yeah, is that you can go all in on this and not have to worry about the political blowback of this. But you know, I mean, China is not stopping. We hear that all the time. It's not stopping. They're not going to give up. And I like what President Trump said when he said, you know, China will take all the data centers if we don't want them. They'll be happy to do that. And it's also one of those situations where I think that people respond to fear much more than they respond sometimes to even an idea or a plan. Because a lot of times people are cynical and they go, well, a politician's got a plan. He's never going to be able to implement that. But if you motivate voters by fear, like, oh, that's going to kill you, or that's going to take your son's job or whatever, then it motivates voters. So we're going to have to see how that goes with midterms, because it worries me. But listen, stick around. I want to ask you why you think it's a winning message for the White House going into midterms. Lydia Moynihan, New York Post financial correspondent, my guest here on the Guy Benson Show with Rich Zeoli, coming right back.
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0: And we're back with Lydia Moynihan. It's great to have her with us. She wrote a piece in the New York Post. The White House proved today that embracing AI is a winning message. So talk to me about that, Lydia Moynihan. Why is it a winning message?
1: Yeah, so I think this week, and it hasn't gotten enough coverage, so it was truly one of the most impressive. Oh, dear, my dog is having a meltdown. But one of the most.
0: By the way, my dog turned one yesterday. Gary's one.
1: Oh, congrats. Okay, well, I don't know if you could hear Percy barking, but
0: I hear Percy. Hi, Percy.
1: She was getting pretty excited about AI as well. So I taught her well. I'll take full credit for that. No, look, I think one of the things that we see this week is probably the most effective and impressive thing that government has done in a long time in terms of embracing technology and demonstrating to the American people what it can actually do. And so we're looking at a website where, yes, you can get some basic questions answered and it's still nascent, but it's creating a space where now you can, in a year, instead of trekking to the DMV or wherever to get a passport, you can do all of that online. Right, we constantly hear about disenfranchised voters and we can't have ID laws because it's impossible to get an ID, a passport. Well, you'll be able to do that on this website, right? It's been impossible to find information about the IRS. This is a way of doing that. And so I think the key for tech companies, for government, for anyone who's promoting this idea that AI and technology is good is demonstrate it, right? Show us. Don't just tell us. Show us how this can be an asset. And when you consider that 40 million plus people are looking for these government resources, you know, every year, at least probably more than that, those are going to be those people who are interacting with this and saying, oh, maybe this whole AI thing, maybe it's not so bad. Maybe it's kind of nice. Like, it can help me figure out how to plan a trip to a public park. It can help me figure out how to pay my taxes. It can help me figure out what federal jobs are open. So I think that is really key. And again, just showing, like, this can make our lives actually better, right? And what we've seen thus far, at least with AI, and this is why I think so much of the hype is overhyped, is, you know, we've been hearing job loss. It's gonna kill all of these white-collar jobs. 50% of white-collar jobs, we've been hearing that are going to go away. And actually, we've seen 1 million jobs added to the economy because of AI. So that's just the fear-mongering that we're hearing is just not aligned with the numbers that we hear thus far. And just specifically on President Trump's role, I think he is in a unique position because he has such a populist base who does trust him and who listens to him. And so rather than just sort of playing into people's fears, being able to say this is a good thing, this is something that's going to help America flourish and win and give people some sort of positive sentiment, that's the kind of leadership that I think we need from the White House and that we should have from a president. And so it's nice to see that even if so many other Republicans, you know, even in red states like Texas, they're kind of saying, oh, that this is the devil's tool. It's important for us to see that this is it's going to be okay.
0: Right.
1: And it's actually going to make our lives better.
0: You know, and I liked how you put it in your piece, too. And I had the same thinking when I watched it. It was much more like an Apple keynote where they were unveiling a product.
1: Yeah.
0: When Rubio's up on stage showing how you can get a passport without ever having to leave your house. Like, I was blown away by that. It was great. And I like how they did that. And I like how they're incorporating the tech. I mean, that Dina Powell McCormick was there, you know, the president of Meta and all these other people. And clearly they're having them influence their thinking outside of just the government, which is really, really good as well. And I guess the question is, do the American people look at that and go, great, I'd like my life to be easier? The president made the point of saying the government should be not making your life more complicated. It should be making your life easier. And right now, the federal government it makes everything more complicated and more difficult. Streamlining that is also good for business, I would imagine.
1: Oh, 100%. And it's also a cost savings, right? Because for the first time, we're seeing the federal workforce shrink because there were, I love this line, it's the Department of Redundancy Department.
0: Yeah.
1: There was so much redundancy, so much waste of taxpayer money, people doing the same things, right? I think there were like something like almost 60 different websites if you wanted to apply to a federal job. I mean, that's like just impossible.
0: Insane.
1: To navigate, right? So the idea that you can streamline it, you can make it easier for the taxpayer who is the customer, right? I like this idea that Trump and so many people in Silicon Valley are viewing the government as actually a service, right? It's something you should be serving consumers rather than basically demanding that people do all of these things for government. That's actually kind of a refreshing change. So I appreciate that they do view it as an opportunity to make life better and to serve people. So I think that's a refreshing thing to see. And it is amazing because this is the first time we've really seen so many brilliant minds in tech going in and trying to transform government. You know, I'm just reminded of the healthcare.gov rollout.
0: Oh, yeah, that debacle, right? They should have at least gone to the help desk for that one. Lydia Moynihan, yeah. Thank you for joining us. Great stuff. Really wonderful. Please follow Lydia on social media at LJ Moynihan, New York Post financial correspondent. It's the Guy Benson Show coming right back.
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5: It's so great to be with you today. Earlier in the show, I actually opened with a monologue about California because it was one heck of a debate last night. Steve Hilton, I thought, brought the thunder. And this also ties into Gavin Newsom's presidential aspirations. So without further ado, here's what I said a little bit earlier on the show. It was a smackdown in the debate last night. Xavier Becerra, who is a Democrat running for governor of California, completely exposed by Steve Hilton, losing track of hundreds of thousands of migrant children during his time as HHS secretary. That was fantastic. He went after him for 479,000 unaccompanied migrant children who were in welfare camps. And it was just, I mean, he brought the thunder last night. Steve Hilton did. He brought the thunder. And what I really appreciated was not only did we talk about Becerra's failed time as HHS secretary, and the traffickers and the children who are missing and everybody else, they also got into the absolute failure that is the state of California under Gavin Newsom's leadership, with $1 trillion of wealth leaving the state, businesses fleeing the state, Gavin Newsom trying to figure out what he's going to do about the billionaire tax. He supports a billionaire tax, but he doesn't support the version that the wacky Democrats in California are pushing. And whether or not Steve Hilton wins or not, he has done an incredible job of exposing to everybody the failure of Gavin Newsom as Gavin Newsom gets ready to run for president in 2028. Because I read this whole Vanity Fair piece. I was on America's Newsroom this morning talking about it. And in the way up, I read this Vanity Fair piece about Newsom. And his whole strategy is going to be Bill Clinton 1992. Take a page out of that playbook. The Democrat Party's gone too far to the left. I'm the centrist Democrat, and I'm the one who can save the party and get us out of the woods. But that strategy only works if the Democrats are losing. If the Democrats win, if they sweep midterms, if they win the House, if they win both the House and the Senate, that message doesn't play. In fact, if the Democrats win the House and maybe even win the Senate, like, for example, if Abdul El-Sayed wins, that's a win for Alexandria Ocasio-Cortez, who is also running for president and is the one standing in Gavin Newsom's way. Gavin Newsom knows that right now it's a two-person contest between him and AOC. And AOC has the energy, the momentum of the base, the DSA support, the Democrat Socialists of America. They want her. She's pretending right now as if she's distancing herself from those people, but she's not. She's not. And as they run in the primary, the DSA, they hate Gavin Newsom. The article in Vanity Fair went on to say that they find him to be untrustworthy and a failure as government, as governor. Way too rich. I mean, they're not wrong. He's a rich guy. He got rich with the help of the Getty family, who invested early on in his wine company. He's a guy that comes from privilege, a guy that comes from wealth. And what has he accomplished as governor? I mean, $1 trillion of wealth has fled the state. People leave California faster than any other state in the country. And where do they go? They go to Florida. They go to red states. They go to South Carolina, North Carolina. They go to Texas. They get out of California. That's not a good record. And if he runs for president, which I'm assuming he absolutely will, that record is going to be the thing that Republicans are going to hammer if they want to stop him from winning the White House. But he also shapeshifts all the time. Depending on who the audience is, Gavin Newsom is a very effective shapeshifter. And this is what he said yesterday about whether or not he's going to run for president. Cut 16.
6: I've said it on so many different occasions and so many different days and so many different ways. I'll continue to say the same thing because it still applies. That moment will arrive when it arrives. You'll know it. It sort of hits you not just here, it hits you here. There's a congruency in the philosophical, in those terms.
7: Has your family given you a deadline?
6: And there's no such thing as a deadline in these things. There's just
7: you said you're going to be a decision with your wife and kids.
6: Yeah, well, they're the focus group, and there they have the veto power.
5: Oh, come on, there's always a deadline. And he's going to be a former governor very soon. So that means then he's going to lose the power and the advantage of the incumbency as governor. That really hurts him fundraising-wise. Because Gavin Newsom has been able to raise a ton of money. He's got a war chest of $14 million as a governor. Of course, he's also under federal investigation right now over Jennifer Siebold Newsom, the first partner of California, over her nonprofits and how money was funneled into the nonprofits from people who were given lucrative state contracts, had all kinds of favors done for them by the state of California. And then Gavin Newsom was directing the money to his wife's nonprofits and funding her documentaries and on it goes. Newsom, of course, is claiming that he's just a victim of Donald Trump, that, you know, Trump's just going after him, the DOJ investigating him. Why would they do that, though, considering that it just elevates him? I mean, remember, Donald Trump got elected partly because people like Jack Smith went after him. Now, for the full monologue and for the full show, please go to GuyBensonShow.com, FoxNewsPodcast.com, or wherever you get your podcast. Coming up next, the home stretch, why Christine should be banned from all sporting events that include her family. Be right back.
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8: I just don't know if it's going to be producer Christine's favorite segment after we get done with her, but welcome back to the Guy Benson Show, and it's great to be with you today. So I mentioned earlier, Christine should probably be banned from all sporting events involving her children, maybe everybody's children. Christine, I got to hear the whole story. I got to see if there's even a side that I can remotely understand and root for you.
7: Okay, so there's two parts to this story. One part, Guy said that he needs to assess a little longer, and then he'll give me his final verdict because I do need help. I'm not sure. How old are your kids, Rich?
8: Well, let's see. Patrick's 12, Claire's 10, and Reagan's 6.
7: Okay, so you're in sports, right? Like, you're in the thick of sports?
8: That's our entire life. I mean, tonight I got to drive one of them to soccer. I got to take the other one to field hockey. It's nonstop, Christine.
7: Now, are you coaching any of these sports?
8: No, because I don't understand sports, so I can't coach it.
7: Okay. Are you dealing with some crazy parents in these?
8: Yes.
7: Okay, yes.
8: At every game, inevitably, there's one parent who either almost gets ejected or just acts like a complete and utter buffoon, and you're hoping they get ejected.
7: Okay. That may, I'm not saying definitely, may have been me last night at my daughter's volleyball game. So,
8: come on.
7: I get so into it. Okay, let me just give the backstory. Number one, my husband is the coach of my daughter's volleyball team, and he takes it very seriously. And they are a great team. They're undefeated. And we do have issues on the team. You know, there are some girls that my husband's not playing enough, and we're getting, you know, Bobby's getting screamed at about
8: that. You always
7: that.
8: Get that, right? My kid's not playing enough, blah, blah, blah. Okay.
7: I mean, there are people that, like, literally stop clock. Like, is it called stop clock? Clock stop? What's a, oh God, what's a thing? Oh God, thank God,
8: the
7: guys.
8: The thing, it's a stopwatch.
7: Stopwatch. Oh my God, thank God.
8: I didn't know if you were talking about some new hip app, so I was just trying to go along with it. But
7: God,
8: you mean an old-fashioned stopwatch that's been around for 157 years?
7: Yeah, thing. Oh my God, imagine if Guy was here, I would never hear the end of that. Okay, so there are people
8: I'm a kind and gentle fill-in host, so I'm going to let it
7: It's okay, because I just feel like Joelle's going to cut that, and we're going to play that at some point for Guy.
8: Oh, what do you call it? A clock.
7: Stop clock.
8: A clock, Christine. Yeah. What's that thing that goes around and around? It's got numbers on it. It's called a clock.
7: Anyway, so some parents get really upset. Now, we have parents that have just stopped talking to me.
8: Yeah.
7: I just found out one of the parents unfriended me on Facebook.
8: Oh.
7: I mean, the gall. I'm a nice girl, okay? And I didn't do anything. I'm not the one doing the lineup. You know, get mad at Bobby. I do all the time. It's fun.
8: Yeah, but they don't want to get mad at the coach, and the coach may play their kid even less.
7: Correct.
8: So they get mad at you
7: Correct.
8: Being a conduit to the coach, hoping that if you're upset, and you bring that home.
7: Uh-huh. Yeah. It's working. Because I am being like, Bobby, don't play Megan so much. You got to put the other ones in because I want everything to be fair. So anyway, we had to drive all the way up to Montclair, New Jersey last night. The game was at 8 p.m. Very late night. Now, here's the problem.
8: Mm-hmm.
7: I didn't feel the girls were playing that well.
8: Okay.
7: And maybe while the girls, especially my daughter, was on the court, I had things to say.
8: Okay.
7: Maybe I thought I was a sideline coach. Like maybe saying, girls, get back. Girls, call the ball. Girls, open your eyes. Girls, you need to communicate. Megan. And I was just screaming. Bobby said all he could hear was, Megan, Megan, Megan. And then finally I just started, Megan was messing up a lot. And I'm sorry. I think she should have gotten taken out. So I was going, sub, sub. On my own poor daughter.
8: You yelled sub on your daughter, meaning get her out, not sub her in, sub her out.
7: Yes.
8: I just want to make sure everybody understands the context here because it's a lot of parents would be like, sub, let my kid play. You're saying sub, take my kid out.
7: Yeah, no, her serves were not good. Her overhead, she wasn't getting
8: it
7: over.
8: I don't think in the history of sports a parent has ever said before. This is groundbreaking. I hope everybody listening to the Guy Benson Show understands this. I've never heard of a parent demanding that their own kid be taken out of the game.
7: I like to fight for everybody, okay? I'm not just going to be like, my kid's amazing. She is. I love her. She's amazing. She's great. She had an off night. And I'm sorry. I think she should have been taken out. Not for the whole game, but she needed a breather. She just was not playing very well. And there are other girls sitting there waiting to play. And so then I'm trying to, Bobby's on the other side. So then I'm trying to go, psst, Bobby, Bobby. And then I'm like rolling my arms like to sub people out, and he's just like ignoring me completely.
8: I don't blame him. I would be like, I don't know you. I don't know you. Who are you?
7: Then
8: now the question, though, of course, is what did your daughter do in that moment? Like in that very moment, did she give you a dirty look? Did she give you the finger? Like, okay,
7: no, she would never.
8: She's your daughter. She eventually will give you the finger. That is guaranteed. There's no one doubting that right now.
7: She just kept looking at me and then just trying to look away. But like, you know, we're on the sidelines, so I'm sitting pretty close. And I'm like, Megan, move back. Megan, don't you see? Like, because I am now invested in watching the other team. And I can now tell there's only 10 girls. So I can tell when whoever the next server up is, like, are they going to go far? Are they going to go lower? You know, like, so, and I can tell. So I'm like, Megan, move back. This one was good. She didn't want to hear it. And Bobby's telling me it's not my call to do that. That I should just be the parent and maybe not even heckle her. Maybe just clap when she does well. And when she doesn't do well, just say, better luck next time. Don't worry. Shake it off.
8: You know, actually, I'm thinking about something right now, which is that we've always talked about the trophy generation and we can't stand those people. You know, you play, you stink, but you get a trophy anyway.
7: Right.
8: So what you're doing is you're kind of making that into the physical reality of it. Instead of just denying the kid the trophy, you're taking your kid out of the game because she stinks. But the other issue I have, though, is that you're also at the same time being a little bit of a kind of a jerky fan, are you not? Because you're yelling at the coach. I mean, granted, he's your husband, but you're not the co-coach, right? You're not the sub-coach.
7: Nope,
8: you're not an assistant coach.
7: Nope. No.
8: So then you're just like every other loudmouth jerk in the stands yelling at the coach.
7: Well, it wasn't just the coach I yelled at. I screamed at the ref.
8: Mm-hmm. Yeah, but that's understandable.
7: Well, I mean, the ref just did not know what he was doing. We were all yelling at him. But so anyway, we get into the car and it's quiet.
8: Oh, I can't wait to hear this.
7: We
8: the game
7: win.
8: Ends. Did they win or lose?
7: They won.
8: They won. Okay. And did he take your daughter out?
7: No, it was late. She had two tests to study for. And my
8: I'm saying, did he take her out of the game?
7: Oh,
8: did
7: I thought you were going out later. I'm like, where are we going? What
8: no.
7: Are we
8: going? Ice cream, pizza. Yeah, that's what you would. That's what I would think you did. No, you took her to a club. You went clubbing.
7: Oh my God, Rich, a little late. Take her out.
8: Yeah, we were in the village till 4 a.m. It was unbelievable.
7: I'm having a banner day
8: here. We looked up at that thing that with the hands that go around and around, and we're like, it's 4, but I didn't know if it was a.m. or p.m. What do you call that?
7: As Guy would say, did you take her to the? Because Guy always laughs that I go to a place called the Thirsty Turtle.
8: She would love the Thirsty Turtle.
7: She does.
8: I bet she does.
7: She does. Anyway, we get in the car. It's kind of quiet. And I was like, good job, guys. And both of them are like, I'm like, what's the matter? And Bobby goes, do you want to start first, Megan, or should I?
8: Yeah.
7: And Megan's like, Mom, like, you're really distracting me. Mm. And it's like, I'm like getting nervous and you're telling me one thing, but the coach is telling me another. And like, I just, and I'm like, oh. And then Bobby joined in. He's like, listen, he's like, you got to stop. Stop calling to sub your daughter out. Stop heckling the coach being him. Don't scream at the ref. I mean, basically it was like, shut up.
8: Yeah. Like, yeah, no, that's exactly what I heard. Yeah, shut up.
7: And I was like, oh.
8: You're no different from every other fan. Stop acting like you're special just because you're coming home with me.
7: Right. I mean, mind you, I've never played a minute of volleyball before in my life. So it's not like I was this great volleyball star. Rich, I don't know if you know this about me, but, and I'm sure Owen and Joelle are going to be very surprised by this, but I was a cheerleader in high school.
8: Yes. No one doubts that either. And you were drinking in the woods with the other cheerleaders. Am I right?
7: Rich.
8: Of course I'm right. I know you, and I know the kind of person you are growing up in Jersey, just like me. We were probably in the woods across from each other at the time.
7: Probably.
8: Although I'm a little bit older, but not that much older.
7: See plumes of smoke.
8: Yeah, I mean.
7: Anyway, that was a long time
8: ago. Did you smoke in the bathroom at school?
7: No. To be honest, I mean, listen, I'm Italian, you're Italian, you understand. I was terrified of my father. He was 100% Italian. If I was doing something wrong, I had to make sure I was never getting caught or it would be a problem.
8: So you never snuck out as a kid?
7: One time.
8: Mm-hmm. And did your father catch you, the Italian father catch you?
7: My mother did. It was a whole to-do, and my mother, we had to hide a lot of things from, she did not tell my father. There was a lot of things we couldn't tell my dad because it would have been really bad, really bad.
8: Would he have hit you with a wooden spoon?
7: No.
8: Oh, all right.
7: But
8: well,
7: it, the yelling and da-da-da and the punishment and, you know.
8: The da-da-da?
7: You know what I mean.
8: Yeah. No, look, I get it too. I mean, I'm an Italian, Jersey Italian, so I completely understand. However, I also believed at the time that I could talk my way out of everything, which probably is the reason why I'm a talk show host today professionally. I still think I can talk my way out of everything. My dad, though, was a cop, a Port Authority cop in New York. So,
7: gosh.
8: Yeah, it never worked.
7: No.
8: And he would always tell me all the time, this is not court. Stop it. You're not an attorney, and B, it's not court.
7: I didn't try to talk my way out because I knew I couldn't. So I was just stubborn and didn't say a word. I would just like be quiet. And if they said, go sit, you know, we had a chair.
8: Yeah.
7: They had to go sit in. I'd sit there for hours without speaking. I wasn't budging. I was very stubborn.
8: Now, has your husband complained to the league about you? And are you banned for the rest of the season? Because that's what I would do.
7: I'm not yet, but like I actually did because I believe in apologizing when I'm wrong, especially, I mean, Bobby would laugh at that because he's like, I don't think he's ever gotten an apology. But like, I believe especially for Megan, she has feelings. She's 13-year-old. She's a human being. And I don't believe kids should just be seen and not heard. So I did go talk to her last night. I'm like, listen, mommy's really sorry. You know, I'm going to try to do better. I get so excited and I just want you to win. And sometimes you're not going to be able to play all the time. You know, there's other girls that are just as good. And she was really, really sweet about it. She's like, it's okay, mom. She's like, it's fine. It's fine. I'm like, no, it's not fine. I'm like, I want you to know mommy's very, very sorry and I will try to do better.
8: And you realize now that you can never criticize another parent for yelling during the game at your husband because that's what you set the stage for that. They're all going to look up to you and do the exact same thing now.
7: I didn't make anything better,
8: right?
7: Did I?
8: And your husband's going to blame you the next time a mom starts yelling at you and say, thanks, Christine. She's just following your lead.
7: I didn't think about that.
8: I'm just saying.
7: Now I got to go work where her school carnival starts tonight. So now I got to go work the carnival this weekend. I'm the frog bog girl.
8: You're the what girl?
7: You know, the frog where you...
8: Wait, is this at that bar that you go to, the thirsty turtle? Are you the frog bog girl? You walk around with shots? Is that what it is?
7: No,
8: I think so.
7: No. It's the carnival game. We got to go.
8: All right. Well,
7: don't tell anybody out there. Don't tell Guy about this.
8: Can you do me a quick favor?
7: I'm not ribbiting.
8: Can you ribbit?
7: I knew it.
8: Come on.
7: You were going to say that. No.
8: Give us a ribbit, Christine. Then I'm not breaking.
7: That's not what I do.
8: Then I'm not going to break, and the show's going to be late. And kill the clocks of our affiliates.
7: Five frogs for a dollar. That's what I have to do.
8: All right. Thank you for letting me fill in. It's been fun. It's Rich Zeoli for Guy Benson. We'll see you on the other side. Thank you.
7: God, what's the thing? Oh, God, thank God,
8: the
7: guys.
8: The thing, it's the stopwatch.
7: Stopwatch. Oh, my God.
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14: ABC News, I'm Dave Packer. New York Governor Kathy Hochul appointed a special prosecutor to oversee the investigation into the Cornell gang rape accusations. Hochul says she's lost faith in the local district attorney's ability to handle the case. Attorneys for Krista Pike are asking for her death sentence to be commuted in the wake of her botched execution last night in Tennessee. She's said to be in critical condition at a hospital. In Las Vegas tonight.
15: It was 9 years ago that shots first rang out at the south end of the Strip. That night changed our city forever.
14: Mayor Shelley Berkeley at a vigil marking the date that many died in the Route 91 Harvest Festival mass shooting. The gunman opened fire from the window of a hotel, killing 58 people as the music festival went on and wounding hundreds of others. Two others died from their injuries in the years following. This is ABC News.
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0: 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On the side of freedom and liberty, your voice of hope and truth is here. The Bongino Report, PM. 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
1: Folks, nothing they tell you is true. Nothing of substance the liberal media tells you about the Donald Trump administration is true. And they are so happy that they've co-opted a bunch of people with X accounts who are not us to get them to parrot their stupid narratives. That's Abby Phillips debating with herself. Voter fraud's not an issue. Voter fraud's a small issue. Okay, it's an issue, but it doesn't impact elections. Okay, it impacts elections, but maybe not all elections. Which story's true? The answer is none of it. It is a big problem, and it's destroying faith in the system is the story. It's not a story, it's the story. Folks, they're doing this with the economy, too. I'm not telling you, man, everything is great. I can't say this enough. I am not discounting the struggle of people who fill their tanks and it's costing them a lot of money. I'm telling you, in comparison to where we came from, the numbers in an imperfect world are now far better. And no, I'm not saying they're less worse. I'm telling you the economy is actually doing really well. We are now moving in the right direction. We've got to get inflation under control. I think when the war in Iran, when we wrap this up, and again, hopefully it is soon, that we will have better containment on fuel prices as well. Inflation's come down dramatically from the Biden years, but it's not where everybody's comfortable. But you need to take that in context of other numbers, too. The numbers that came out yesterday are just staggering. Staggering. Here's David Sacks on X. These are just numbers from this week on the economy. They do not marry up at all with the liberal Abby Phillips media narrative that this is the worst economy since like the Great Depression. Today's economic numbers. U.S. second quarter GDP revised up from 1.5 to 2.2. One of the inflation metrics was below the expected. It was supposed to be 3.3. It was 3.0. Private jobs plus 90K. They were expected to lose 68K. Turn that around. Growth beat, inflation cool, jobs better than expected, the Trump economy strong. Here's Elizabeth McDonald at Fox. Here's a whole bunch of other data here. Manufacturing activity surging. Again, Q2 numbers revised higher. Manufacturing, producers manufacturing index, a PMI, 57, up sharply from 53.9 in August. Strongest reading since 2022. S&P Global, unemployment also increased at one of the fastest rates we've seen in years. I'm not making these numbers up, folks. You can do with them what you want. If those numbers, maybe they don't matter, and I can't tell you how to vote. Maybe they don't matter. Maybe you say, listen, I'm only voting on gas prices. Oh, okay, I can't, you know, I can't, and I'm not here to, like, tell you, you know, you don't know what you know what you're talking about. It's your life. I'm just telling you that right now, the economy is in just an absolute, it's on fire right now. Now, you may say, okay, I don't trust Liz McDonald or David Sachs. Well, fine, I'm not, those are numbers, but maybe you don't trust them. The Wall Street Journal, can we all agree in the chat, is no huge fan of President Trump? Folks, they're just not. Their op-ed column trashes the guy all the time. This is yesterday, September 30th. There were two op-eds about the economy yesterday. They don't even like President Trump. The U.S. economy is accelerating. Evidence keeps coming that investment and growth are picking up. I didn't write that headline. They did. Here's another one. This is the same op-ed comment. Notice the top left, Wall Street Journal opinion. They don't even like him. Gross output signals an economic surge. Business-to-business spending is booming, and solely looking at GDP misses this. That's a great article, by the way, by Mark.

0: don't make this a national security election. Why would I say that? Because what would happen would have to be some terror attack. Obviously, no one wants to happen. Folks, what happened with this attempted hijacking should open some eyes, too. You've got people running on the Democrat Party side now who are unquestionably terror sympathizers. I was on with Kayleigh McEnany last night. She was filling in for Laura Ingraham, and I brought this point up. The IRGC, the Iranian terror, the tip of the spear of their terror operation, these scumbags, just basically came out and endorsed the Democrats. I'm not making that up. You know what? Can you throw that up, that John Turley? I know I'm a little out of order here, but that expose. I'm not making it up. You're saying, well, why would they do that? Here's John Turley. It's not a good sign when the IRGC shifts from death to America to vote Democrat. The IRGC is reportedly encouraging Americans to vote against the GOP in the midterms. Why would that surprise you? It's not surprising to anyone. They've got a crop of candidates that are terror sympathizers on the Democrat side only. Of course they want that in there. Folks, I don't want this to be a national security election because it would have to be a national security crisis. Nobody wants for that to happen. I'm just telling you that something is going to happen eventually, and there's one party that actually cares about combating terrorism and another one that coddles it. And that party that coddles it is unquestionably the Democrats and their media allies. They can't even get the hijacking story right. Here's a great account to follow, and wokeness. Listen to how they characterize this attempted hijacking and what appears to be at this point, obviously an act of terrorism. Not attempted terrorism. Someone got stabbed here. Look at these. So here's the headlines. Of an altercation. Pilots reportedly fought. It was an altercation. It was a struggle. Like, can you just say what it is? These are your friends in the media. If you're a doomer or a gloomer, liberal people, just tell the story of what it is. They can't do that. Why? Folks, you know what's going to happen here. Every single time there is an angle. Oh, it was a brawl, a fight. Here we go, brawl. Not a terror attack. Like, God forbid you actually call it a terror attack. Here's this ridiculous life loser, this Anna Kasparian from the Young Turds, yesterday implying again, because of course, guys, anytime it's the Jews, there's gotta be, it's a false flag. It's a false flag. So it's a false flag. They planned this in advance of Jews. They said, hey, co-pilot guy, do us a favor. Stab this guy, this other pilot. We're going to then instruct the other pilot to not die yet and open the door so we can let a bunch of Jewish passengers run in and subdue the guy. It's definitely a false flag. Do you understand how freaking stupid, how stupid you have to be in the hatred in your heart to believe something like that? This is the side you're going to win power. This woman, Kasparian from the Young Turds, and Hassan Piker, because they love their lefties or their Free Palestine crowd. Listen, I'm not making this up. False flag. Yeah, definitely. It makes a whole lot of sense. Complete freaking morons. Check this out.
1: This is a still developing story, and I don't trust the Israelis. I wouldn't trust the Israelis with anything. So any narrative coming out of Israel, I can't take it at face value. Sorry.
0: Yeah, you're right. Definitely trust the terror groups. They've totally reliable on that one. That's a great point. You really nailed it. What a freaking canoe this woman is. Are you for real? Do you understand how dumb you have to believe this stuff? Again, it's like, this is IBS OKC pool boy stuff. That's what this is. This is like crazy lunatic fringe stuff that your heart has to be so filled with hatred and doom and gloom for you. I don't even think they really believe this, by the way. I think there's just clicks in it. They can't be this stupid. Imagine, by the way, the New York Times having to report this on Iran. Clay Travis put this out yesterday. Imagine the New York Times now, right before an election, having to belatedly acknowledge that the doom and gloom over the Straits of Hormuz was not accurate either. Here's Clay. Front page of the New York Times this morning. It was from yesterday. We, the United States, has control of the Strait of Hormuz. Oil and gas traffic's nearly returned to pre-war levels. Iran has zero leverage on any front as their economy's collapsed. There are people hearing this for the first time. Like, I thought the war was lost. I thought we lost to Iran. I thought they won. I thought we were going to allow an Iranian ticker tape parade down in Wall Street because they beat us. And there were liberals, Kasparian probably and others, and this whole group of liberal media people who probably wanted this. Imagine what the New York Times had to go through to get this headline past editors. While they squash stuff like

0: this again to make you believe nothing's happening. I don't know if you heard this story, but the Supreme Court, finally a win. There have been some disappointing rulings out of there, no question. But finally, another big win for the Trump administration, which again, the nothing is happening crowd won't tell you before an election. The Supreme Court's okayed third country deportations. Your country don't want to take your illegals back? We're going to send them somewhere else. Good. You should have come here legally. Sorry. You're bad, not mine. Erica CA47 on X. SCOTUS clears the way for third country deportations. LFG. No longer can an illegal say he's scared to go home and get to stay here. Fire up the planes. Folks, I told you. This stuff is that not only is are things happening, dramatic, life-changing, course-correcting for the United States actions are happening. A rebuilding renaissance, a reconstruction of the blue-collar workforce. You have electricians that for the first time in IBEW electrical worker unions around the country on the same side as free marketeers on this build out going on around the country. These are things you have not seen in decades. You are living in the fourth industrial revolution. You're dealing with an era where borders are controlled, where DHS, HSI, FBI and DOJ are finally looking into voter fraud on a mass scale. I've already played for you the receipts. Jobless claims lower, poverty rate lower, violent crime, lowest levels ever. They just put out the numbers again. And unbelievably reaching even bigger lows than they were last year. Folks, this stuff is real. It is real. It's just, I've never in my life in politics and activism seen a bigger disconnect from what the media is telling you is happening and what's actually happening on the ground. Please go back again and watch that if you're watching on demand, that segment in the beginning of the show. I walked into the guys and said, do you think if these numbers, low poverty rate, low jobless rate, GDP numbers, all the stuff I told you, I don't need to repeat it all. I probably should, but you know, in the interest of time. Do you think if that was under Biden, the media would not be in like on camera throwing like a McDonald's kid's birthday party with the orange drink and fries, the orange drink fries and the burger? Remember that? That was like a big thing when I was a kid. You had a McDonald's birthday party, probably aging myself. They would. They'd have the hats on too. And Fat Grimace would come. Remember Grimace? He was like the pre-Fat Barney. There was Fat Grimace first. You'd see Fat Grimace. There'd be a big freaking party. But because it's Trump, they tell you it's the worst freaking economy ever. It's the disconnect is incredible. But stay right here because we'll be right back. Bongino.
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3: I want to show you what I mean, too, by you can never, ever trust these people, folks. I saw this in Axios this morning. You realize the Democrats who you will vote in if you fail to show up. Everything they tell you, just like I showed you in the beginning, it's the opposite depending on who's in charge. They will complain endlessly about the rich are getting richer because the stock market's up. Look, here it is. Axios this morning. I really couldn't believe it. October 1st. They're like whining. While an increasing number of Americans do have some money in stocks, it's primarily the richest who are seeing these gains. The top 1% by wealth held 51% of stocks and mutual funds in the second quarter per Fed data. The bottom 50% held less than 1%. Do you guys realize Donald Trump and his administration just put out these Trump accounts to enable more people in lower income categories and in the middle class to have access to stocks? And also, Republicans for years have lobbied to let some folks on Social Security invest some of their money in the equities markets. So what is it? No, I'm asking a question. To the liberals listening to my show, I'm asking you a question. Do you want more Americans to own stock, like Axios is complaining about this morning? We need more Americans to own stock. Okay, what about Trump accounts and letting people in Social Security invest in the equities markets to get some of those returns? No, we don't want that. So you don't want Americans to own more stocks. What is it? The answer is this. They lick their finger and say whatever they need to say to take power to screw you over. You cannot trust these people. Whether you love Donald Trump or dislike Donald Trump, at least he tells you where he stands, even when it's politically unpopular. Maybe you trust this Talafrico guy in Texas. You're like, oh, you know what he said? He moderated. He really doesn't believe there are 76 genders, that he's a vegan. He doesn't believe that in the defund the police. He really moderated. He had the road to Damascus moment. Oh, really? You don't think the Anna Kasparians and the Young Turds and the Hassan Pikers have their claws in this guy? The guy has no dignity whatsoever. He will say whatever he needs to say in Texas to get elected. Here's Piker saying at an event. They, by the way, they should really, at this point, Democrats, let this guy keep talking. But I'm telling you, this guy is just killing you guys. Here he is out there saying to the state of Texas, talking about like Sharia law in Texas. How, yeah, we're going to hold Talafrico to account. I'm warning you, don't trust any of these people running on the Democrat side. Whatever you think they're running on, they're going to lick their finger and do the exact opposite. Check this out.
4: Hopefully, inshallah, after James Talarico wins, okay? Yeah, after. Am I allowed to? I feel like I shouldn't even say that. I feel like in the state of Texas is no Sharia state. They're gonna throw me in prison. But yeah, hopefully after James Talarico wins, we got to hold him to account. We got to make sure that he doesn't become another do-nothing Democrat, business as usual, and we got to keep up that pressure. And we have to remind him that we are the force that backed him both early on, and we are the force that allowed him to win this seat of power. And if he wants to maintain it, he's got to play ball.
3: I'm just telling you, like, you think this guy, after the election, is going to let Talafrico become a fake moderate he's pretending to be now? He's a vegan who believes in 472 genders running in Texas, and one of his backers, this lunatic, a sympathizer with lunatics is out there saying, no, we're not going to let him go. We're going to rope him back in. We're going to hook this guy like a freaking yellowtail out in the Bahamas. Folks, it's not going to stop. I'm just telling you that I'm a spreadsheets guy. And that spreadsheet is going to be net present value negative if you elect a Democrat anywhere in this country, because they are all lying to you. I've got a great interview coming up next. Please don't go away.
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4: Welcoming to the show, I hope you know by now. 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Rumble.com/Sean with an H. Sean Farish, welcome to the show. Always good to have you, buddy.
5: Great to be here. It's been a fun start with the Bongino Army, the entire family at Silverlock. We've had our share of fun at 1 p.m. and then, of course, at 3 p.m. on the radio. So we're having a good time, and we're very, very excited to have been welcomed into the family and love all the support, all the comments, all the feedback, the amount of emails that I'm getting these days. Like, oh, I love this part of the show, or don't do that again. It's great. So it's always fun. And It's just awesome to be able to grow a show with such an amazing audience. So thank you.
4: Well, you're figuring out what I've known about this Bongino Army, the Silverlock crew out there for the last 10 years plus, which is, you know, what do they say? Like the only thing worse than being talked about is not being talked about. And one thing about the Bongino Army and the Silverlock crew of listeners out there is they're going to talk. They're going to represent. They're going to tell you how they feel. They're going to be critical when they see something wrong, which is cool. They're going to compliment you when they feel like you really nailed something. So you're seeing now what I've seen for 10 years. It's the greatest honor of my life. So digging into this today. I wanted to go somewhere different in the beginning of this, but this just occurred to me. I saw this X post on X, formerly known as Twitter, and it was Sonny Hostin of The View basically talking about how the defense attorney in the Reddington in the Lindsey Clancy case is now changing the story and claiming like, hey, there's really no evidence she murdered these three kids, which is totally different, which was stated the entire time in the trial, which is, yeah, you know, she did it, but there was this postpartum depression. And the reason I want to bring it up is, again, this is not I'm teasing it with a Lindsey Clancy tragic hook nonetheless, but that's not what this is about. This is evidence of something you and I see on X all day now. It is this now post-truth conspiratorial fringe right Folex MAGA thing where whatever Donald Trump and his administration says, they'll take the opposite point. I'm not kidding. I tell you, the sky is blue. Like, it's definitely red. It's red. Yep. No, it's definitely blue. You just said the opposite. This was a thing on the left. You're seeing it with this Lindsey Clancy case. Like the defense attorney is clearly taking advantage of TikTok and the liberal, the Clancy Karens out there. I can't have this infect the right, or we're just going to fall apart like the left did with the men in the women's room thing. And people thought this was a mainstream position. We can't have that.
5: No, and I am so happy you brought that up. And I've heard you bringing this whole post-truth idea up recently. And yeah, I kind of know what we're talking about. You look at the internet and you look at X, and there are real people and there are real conversations that take place on that platform, no doubt. Yeah. And that's one of the reasons why I like that platform.
4: Me too.
5: But then there's that where you can tell. Right. That artificial astroturf, like bot driven stuff.
4: Right.
5: Right. Like my favorite these days are there's no mass deportation. And I'm like, where are we getting that? And then I remember, you know, you go back to the end of last year and you see the numbers where there's like 2 million self deportations and over 600,000. You know, I call them involuntary deportations, like, you know, you're shackled, thrown into a plane and flown and dropped somewhere. And I'm like, that's a pretty good rate for like 1 year, considering all the roadblocks. So now you have people on X and the internet going, well, there's 100 million illegals in the United States. When did that become the number? And the reason why that became the number is because they have to make the impressive number after the first year seem insignificant by inflating what the real quote unquote problem is. I mean, we can estimate 10, 20, 30, 40 million. I know that 40 was like, for a long time, considered the high side of the estimates. Now, all of a sudden, one third of the United States population is composed of illegal aliens. And that seemingly happened overnight. And all the same accounts that peddle all the conspiracy crap started throwing that number around. That's why I was explaining this yesterday. I was like, this is how you know it's a psyop. You know, you have a significant accomplishment and then they make up another number out of thin air to make the significant accomplishment look insignificant. So that now the same crowd and the same dynamic is at play with this Lindsey Clancy case where, I mean, for the entire trial, nobody disputed whether or not it was Lindsey Clancy who murdered the kids. And now the defense attorney is quite literally leaning in to the TikTok lawyers who are like, well, you know, I don't know. Patrick Clancy seems kind of suspicious. Like, really? So now you're telling me there's no evidence that she killed the kids. But in the trial where she was quite literally on trial for murder, that was never, ever once a part of your case. If she didn't do it, that's probably where you should have started instead of saying, well, she did it. But, you know, she was insane. So I find it interesting that you have the lawyer leaning into, you know, all the attorneys that are posting 90-second videos on TikTok. But it's dangerous because this is now infecting. It's different than when the people on the right, like the Massey crowd, leaned into, hey, you know what the voters in Kentucky 4 want? Israel on their doorstep, right? They were like, knock, knock, who's there? Oh, we're taking money away from it. Slam the door in her face. What are you doing for Kentucky? That's why Ed Gowrine won, right? Because the campaign became about somebody else. They leaned into it and lost. But on a jury, I mean, you need a unanimous verdict. So you have this hero, Michael Disranville, who is the only thing standing between sanity and insanity in the last trial. You know, I feel like what they're doing at this point is trying to taint the jury pool, where they're kind of sending people to TikTok to have their minds poisoned before they're selected for the next jury. It's scary. And we definitely can't accept something like that in this country, especially in the judicial system.
4: We're talking to Sean Farish. And Sean, you mentioned earlier in your commentary there that there's a consequence to this. And there is. This isn't just like, oh, a couple of people fell for a fairy tale. Living in a post-truth world, and I mean it. I mean it in the actual literal sense of that word, where truth doesn't matter. It's just what some guy told you on X, despite the facts. I'm not talking about legitimate criticisms or opinions on a matter. There are opinions about the kinetic action in Iran, the war in Iran, that are perfectly valid as opinions. I don't like it. I can't tell you you're wrong. You're allowed not to like it. It's a republic, okay? That's not wrong. What's wrong, however, is suggesting that, you know, the war is completely lost. Like, that's not an opinion. That's that you're stating as a fact something that's inaccurate. So I had spoken earlier in the show about three specific areas where you have people infiltrating our movement, infecting it with a post-truth kind of atmosphere. And what they're doing is they're emulating the tactics of the left-wing media. There are three areas where right now there's a huge consequence to this, and it may take its toll in the midterms. The economy. I just put up a bunch of headlines. Jobless claims, initial jobless claims came in lower. The gross output numbers were through the roof. GDP numbers are expected to be enormous. I'm not downplaying the cost issue, but it's far better than it was under Biden. The economy, you've got people swearing it's the worst economy ever. And you're like, I respect your complaints, but that's just not accurate at all. And then you have Iran. Again, the war's already lost. That is totally, completely not true. The Iranian blockade was a complete failure. Trump blockaded the blockade and stuck it right up the caboose there. And then this hijacking case you saw the other day. There was a fight. There was an altercation. Some people did some things in the cabin. And what I'm getting to is I've never seen a bigger disconnect on a small portion of the Folex right and the left, where reality just doesn't match up with the, you know, with the media reporting at all.
5: Well, that's because reality is boring and fear sells and controversy sells. And, you know, they're like salmon. They have to swim upstream or they don't know where to go. Right. It's like they have to. They've got to play contrarian. So if there's a jihadist or a suspected jihadist hijacking on a plane in Israel or something, that nearly crashes, the first thing that they're going to do is what? Oh, it's a false flag, right? How do you know that?
4: I saw that.
5: Right?
4: I was in the show.
5: Oh, they do this. They do this, right? Everything's fake, they tell me. So I go, great. Then why should I believe you if everything's fake? You're the only thing that's you who's telling me that everything is fake. I'm supposed to just abandon what my eyes and ears see and hear, right? Because some random I don't know you from a hole in the wall account on X told me, Sean, everything's fake. Believe me. So I said, okay, if everything's fake, why should I believe you? They go, oh, I did my research. You know, and they start with the nose in the air and they put the thumbing and they say, oh, I did. Oh, really? Present it. Oh, I'm not going to do your homework for you. Yeah, because you're full of crap. That's why you didn't do anything. You fell for something online because it sounded good. It tickled your ear. Right. And so you're like, oh, that makes sense because I like the way that sounds. And then you run with it. A lot of the and a lot of these content creators that are whipping up these people into a frenzy. OK, they are the ones who are essentially they're addicted to outrage. Everything is outrage because outrage sells. They can yell, they can scream, they can go crazy, they can pound the table and they get other people addicted to outrage. And then they come back for more like, what can I be outraged about today? You know, it's like New York sports radio. I'm a Jets fan. So it's like every time I turned on WFAM and I was growing up on Long Island, it was like, what can I be mad about today? Who do I want fired from the coaching staff? Which player needs to get cut? You know, and that's why all those callers would call into like WFAN and start screaming and yelling about Woody Johnson. So, you know, it's almost the same thing. Outrage sells. Fear sells. There's a lot of fear porn going on. The AI stuff, I think a lot of it is ridiculous. There's some legitimate concerns, but the whole like, we're going to go down the road of the Terminator like it's science fiction. I'm not saying it can't happen, but it probably won't. Not this state in the game. But you have so many people who are whipping up folks into these states of panic and fear. The last time that happened, when people got whipped up into these frenzies, people bought 96 rolls of toilet paper to survive a 2-week quarantine, which is a problem. If you need 96 rolls of toilet paper over 2 weeks, you got a bigger problem than COVID, right? So I would always tell people, hey, if you hear something outrageous, just take a deep breath. If it's getting you upset, that's fine. Do some research. But don't just default to this emotional response, because that's what these manipulators, that's what they want. And this whole post-truth America that you're talking about, whether it's Lindsey Clancy, the war in Iran, it's the worst economy ever, there's no deportations, whatever the complaint is, there are valid criticisms. But when you take your frustration and you have to exaggerate it to that degree to make your point, you've lost the argument. Now you're just appealing to people's emotions and trying to win that way, which is lazy. It's cheap and it falls apart under the simplest of pushback.
4: You know, you just brought up the Jets. So I'm not a Jets fan. Having grown up in New York, I was early in Oakland Raiders and then L.A. Raiders fan. You know, Jim Plunkett, Kenny Stabler, back in the days when we had good teams. I don't watch the NFL much anymore, more into college sports, but I get it. But the Jets thing, you made me think of something. And, you know, I sports analogies can be overused, but I think the problem we're having now is Occam's razor's been lost. Like if you hear something online on TikTok or elsewhere that sounds insane, like in other words, the Clancy thing, you keep it simple, stupid is Occam's razor. Always accept the explanation that requires you to assume the least, not the most.
5: Right.
4: The simplest explanation is that the lawyer changed his tactics because he's sensing that he has a group in the public who are going to do the dirty work for him and lie to people. That's the simplest explanation. The most complicated explanation is, oh, now he's telling the truth. And despite arguing otherwise, he now has new evidence that a space alien did it. Like, that's ridiculous. But I bring it up in context of the Jets because having grown up in New York, I can feel your pain a little bit. The Jets folks have just not been a successful franchise since Broadway Joe Namath. But here's the point I'm trying to get to is this is why I'm still holding out hope for the midterms. Like Jets fans, they'll complain, you know, what's his name? Vinny the Fireman will show up every week, even in a loss, and they'll do the J-E-T.
5: Yeah.
4: They will. They show up every week. And even though they'll complain and they'll be like, you know, hey, listen, the team's got to do better. I always watch you on Sunday on X. He posts hilarious commentary. The Jets are going to blow it. And he called it again this week. But he still watches the game. Like, I really believe, and the polling shows it. I put a poll in the beginning of the show from Harry Anton at CNN, saying Republicans always outperform the polls in the Trump era. Yeah. I think there's a chance. I'm not telling you it's going to be some red wave, like that would be absurd, but there's a chance we could at least stem a blue wave because Republicans, like, you know, Jets fans, they always show up to the game.
5: And that's the point, right? Like if Jet fans are willing to show up and support that mess, then you can go out and vote for 5 minutes on election day.
4: I feel, you
5: know,
4: for you,
5: I mean, like I grew up on my family. My parents are still season ticket holders for this team, right? I have it's funny. I always tell the story. You know, the Jets are probably one of the reasons why I'm alive, to be honest with you, because when my parents met on the subway in New York City, They discovered that they were both independently Jet fan, Jet season ticket holders, right? So here I am. Now, Rich Cote was our head coach many, many years ago when the Jets had one win.
4: Yeah.
5: I remember going to these games, screaming, Dan, screaming, what is this? People would accuse my parents of child abuse because they brought me to Jet games, right? And so I developed what's called nodules, vocal nodes, on my vocal cords. So my voice is always permanently raspy, which is actually, I didn't realize it at the time, but it's a blessing because that's how I could sound like your favorite president, right? It sounds beautiful. So I thank the Jets for that. I thank the Jets for essentially leading to my existence. But my gosh, they're probably going to be the death of me also.
4: More after this. Bongino.
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2: 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I don't believe the Democrats, like, opened the show with this. There are some folks out there saying now, like, oh, there's a crop of the Democrat Party thinks another impeachment's not going to happen. It's not worth the time. I don't buy any of that. Fool me once, fool me twice, fool me 72 times. Like, no, sorry, we're not falling for this again. I'll just kind of leave it here. You elect Democrats in the House and Senate, you will get an impeachment. There is zero doubt in my mind.
3: 100%. They're already talking about it. Right. I mean, you've had folks on was it Meet the Press or whoever? So the Sunday shows talking about, yeah, we're going to go after him. And Scott Jennings said this on his radio show the other day. I think you played it. And I'm still waiting. I'm still waiting for someone in the mainstream media, whether it's going to be, you know, Kristen Welker or Margaret Brennan or any of them, when they bring up the impeachment and bring up, you know, Orange Man Bad. How does that address affordability, for example? Right. How does that address costs? By going after Donald Trump and doing the whole impeachment dance? The answer is it doesn't. That's why they don't ask the question, right? They're not asking this question because they know the answer makes the Democrats, the candidates that they're essentially trying to prop up, it makes them look like morons, right? So if you elect Democrats, you're going to get more of the same. I mean, I know that the old disclaimer on these like stock trading apps is past performance doesn't dictate future results or whatever, right? But like in this case, past performance,
2: in this case it does.
3: Absolutely. Yes. Okay. Like the Democrats are going to impeach Donald Trump. That's what they want to do. All right. Like they are. You had Tom Suozzi, who parades around Long Island in New York's 3rd congressional district. By the way, if you live in NY3, Mike LaPetri, I know him. Good guy. He's been at this for a long time. Yeah. He's a good dude. Vote for Mike LaPetri in New York 3. Like, he's walking around parading himself as a moderate, but then goes out and blurts out, yeah, I want to give amnesty to 7, 8, 9, 10 million people. That's a direct quote, okay? So don't tell me, oh, they changed this moderate. No, even Rahm Emanuel, that coward, who came out and said, oh, the DSA, that's a different party. Really? If they're a different party, why are they winning Democrat primaries? No, they're part of your party. He says he doesn't want them in there. We'll see you in November. And then just came out and backed Abdul al-Sayed. So again, don't grandstand and tell me that we're taking a stand because you're just falling in line. You got Piker saying that if Tallarico wins in Texas, they're going to make sure he does everything they want him to do. Yeah, folks, the Democrat Party is the DSA. The DSA is the Democrat Party. They're going to impeach Donald Trump. They know that they know that they can do that in 2 seconds if they take back the House.
2: Sean, your show is kicking ass. I really appreciate it. You with the radio show as well. 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Thanks for your time, Sean. We appreciate it.
3: Thank you so much. Appreciate it.
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16: ABC News, I'm Dave Packer. Attorneys for Krista Pike are asking for her death sentence to be commuted in the wake of her botched execution. The only woman on Tennessee's death row is said to be in critical condition. New York Governor Kathy Hochul said she issued an executive order to appoint Attorney General Letitia James as a special prosecutor for the alleged gang rape at a Cornell fraternity in 2024. Hochul says she lost faith in the investigation conducted by Cornell's police department and the local DA. Freshman Felix Reichman Kernow at Cornell's public hearing Wednesday.
17: I think, like, a lot of people are very angry at the administration. And I think it's also brought a lot of people together in organizing and, like, in solidarity. I think more people are, like, making sure they, like, report things that they see.
16: A judge Wednesday dismissed the Lincoln Memorial reflecting pool vandalism case against former Olympian David Hearn with prejudice, closing the door to recharge him in the future. This is ABC News.
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1: What's that? Your personal deadline for deciding when you're going to run?
2: Fate. You know, what is it? Do you meet? I've said it on so many different occasions and so many different days and so many different ways. I'll continue to say the same thing because it still applies. That moment will arrive when it arrives. You'll know it. It sort of hits you, not just here, it hits you here.
3: So what is he talking about? In that Vanity Fair article, he talks about how he looks up to Bill Clinton, how he kind of mentored him. He wants to do exactly what Bill Clinton did. One thing about Bill Clinton, he had the personal behavior was the issue. Gavin Newsom, he's admitted it. He had an affair during his marriage that still exists today. So they got that in common. Bill Clinton was a really good communicator, and I think he was authentic. I really do. I mean, the stuff that he was not authentic about was his personal behavior. So we can make that decision all you want. But in terms of going in and meeting people that have their backs against the wall, getting things done, understanding politics and being bright, you're talking about a Rhodes Scholar. I don't look at Gavin Newsom as a Rhodes Scholar. I just don't. And I don't think he really stands for anything. Literally, he's the ultimate chameleon in politics. And he labels himself in this Vanity Fair article where they really only say positive things, a disruptor. He's not a disruptor.
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16: ABC News, I'm Sherry Preston. The nation's latest unemployment report shows anemic job growth in September with just 29,000 jobs added to the economy, well short of analyst expectations. Mortgage rates also surging to their highest level in years. New development in the Cornell University rape case.
17: New York Governor Kathy Hochul has removed the district attorney from the case, saying she has lost faith in him, instead turning the matter over to the state attorney general.
16: ABC's Aaron Katursky, the woman accusing seven Chi Phi fraternity brothers of gang rape, is suing the school. She says she came forward shortly after it happened 2 years ago, but no charges were ever filed. President Trump campaigning again today. On Thursday, he went to Texas, where Trump loyalist Ken Paxton is, for now, trailing Democrat James Tallarico in the Senate race. And actor Michael Douglas is out with a new memoir saying he and Kathleen Turner were lovers and that they kept their affair secret for years. They met on the Senate of Romancing the Stone in 1984. This is ABC News.
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6: From the Freedom 1400 Traffic Center. With roadwork on Grant east of Country Club to Swan Road, road crews are very close to completion on that project. On Grant Road east of Country Club to Swan, completion is expected this month. But until then, you could probably save time using Pima or maybe Glen instead. 87 the high today and breezy. Highs near 90 through the weekend. It's 75 now. And that's your Freedom 1400 traffic.
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5: From the Freedom 1400 Traffic Center. State Route 86 near Hermans Road. On State Route 86 west of Sandario near Hermans Road, reported collision. Also crash on 12th Avenue north of Ajo Way on 12th Avenue at Veterans Boulevard. Road work on Grant east of Country Club to Swan very close to completion. 87 the high today and breezy. Through the weekend, our highs near 90. It's about 78 now. Freedom 1400.
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0: ancestors, let's burn it to the ground. 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I'd like to protect what our ancestors built. 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
10: Welcome back in. I said, are you going to be my girl? Define girl, Jet. I wonder if Jet knows what a woman is. You think they could define woman? I think they might know. They're from Australia. They would call him a Sheila. Crikey. Take a look at that one, mate. Look at the size of that beauty. They're from Australia, like AC/DC. All right, I said we made history today. We did. We made history today. I can't believe it. A lot of people can't believe it. I agree with something Sonny Hostin said. I never thought I'd see the day. This is a prime example of the blind squirrel finding the nut, or the broken clock being right twice a day. Once a day, if that clock, by the way...

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1: I'm going to move ahead a little bit. Sorry to go out of order, but I think it's important I cover this too, because I want to show you that Gun Owners of America video. Let's just skip ahead to that and we can go back to some of the other stuff. It is a live show. Sometimes I lift and shift stuff. And I'm feeling this right now, like a lot, despite what you think is turmoil. Folks, we've been through this before, man. I've been in this game a long time, back since 2011. I've seen it before. We've been through hundreds of primaries and people attack us and all this other stuff. I've never seen this on the organized foreign government end like this coming after. We've been through this before. We're not going anywhere. I promise you've tried for a decade now. It's not working. Keep trying though. Folks, this is who you're handing your country to. You know, I saw after the Trump 47 victory, I saw this and I gave a speech recently at Club 47, which is one of the largest, if not the largest MAGA group in the country. It's in Palm Beach. It's a great club. You should look them up. They get thousands of people. I think there were like 2,000 people at the event. So we had a great time. Justin was with me there. Good crowd, good people, right? I gave a speech and I had written kind of some bullet points. I never write a whole speech out. It's just, you know, people don't want to see you read from something. I just put some ideas in my head. And I thought, like, I should warn them about the biggest threats to this MAGA.

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1: Hot damn, it is a Friday. You live in the greatest country in the world, and we are fired up to celebrate it. And a three-hour audio masterpiece we know and love as Fox Across America with Jimmy Failla. We describe it as an audio safe space for cool people, because ultimately, when you look around the political landscape, that's the situation right now. We don't need more Republicans. We don't need more Democrats. We just need less. So there you have it. And we've got two of the good guys joining us today. Double Dan, Daniel Turner, founder and executive director of Power the Future, is going to get us up to speed on the Iranian war, the Strait of Hormuz, how that affects you at the gas pump, wild stuff that matters, human points, not political points. How does it affect you? Also going to be joined with Danny Polishuk, superstar comedian. He's just going to give us a state of the union. I've been booking my comedy friends on Fridays because the world is on fire, and all we're doing over here is roasting some marshmallows on the blaze.
2: Can you dig it? Can you dig it? Can you dig it?
1: There you go. So happy Friday. And if you want to be a show, like I said, if you want to be in the show, you want to be out of the show, you want to call and complain about the show, what's Jimmy doing now?
3: You're just another dirtbag.
1: I kind of qualify everything that happens on this show with a disclaimer that I am a former New York City cab driver. And I talk to you with the candor of someone I'm never going to see again. Why? Because it's that ability to actually have real human interactions and share viewpoints. I don't mean distill viewpoints. Plenty of people on the radio will give you a viewpoint that alienates a good percentage of the audience, and there's nothing ever accomplished other than hardening the beliefs of the people that are already tuning in. My superpower is the fact that I don't have one. I'm such a regular guy that everybody finds the things I do accessible. That's kind of the goal of the show. I say that as a fancy way of telling you, everybody is in the splash zone today. I've got issues with the Republicans. I do have to start with the Democrats, though, because if you were following any of the news since we went off the air yesterday, any of the commentary on the midterms or the Trump man or anything else going on yesterday, all I can say to you is, I mean, good God.
4: That was embarrassing.
1: I don't even know where to start. So what I'm going to do is, rather than me batting lead off, Ricky Henderson style, I love Ricky Henderson, the late, great Ricky Henderson, Major League Baseball steel leader. Guy talked about himself in the third person. Ricky just going to be Ricky. That was my favorite thing about him. Do you know the famous story of the late, great Tommy John, who's a fan of the show, sent me a nice message once. God love Tommy John. I grew up reading about him and spent my adulthood broadcasting to him. It's the weirdest thing about being me, man. But, you know, Tommy John came over to the Yankees, and because a lot of Yankee fans, obviously religious, go to church on Sundays like I was raised to do, they would hold up the Bible verse, John 3:16, whenever Tommy John pitched. And one day they asked Ricky Henderson at his locker after the game, what do you think of these Tommy John signs, a 3:16 sitting in the stands when you come to the plate? And Ricky goes, I don't want to hear nothing about no John hitting 3:16. Ricky's batting 3:30. Because Ricky was a guy who was kind of out to lunch. He only listened to like half the question. I love that about him. He's one of my favorite players growing up. But we're not about to go into a Bible study. The conversation we're going to have is about another athlete. Charles Barkley, pretty respected guy, probably as good of a basketball commentator as we have. Talking about the state of the Democrat Party yesterday. He was on Chris Cuomo's show. Chris Cuomo, of course, the brother of handsy Andy Cuomo.
5: Andy!
1: Okay, here is Barkley talking about what the Democrats are pushing in the midterms. And the reason I want him to make these points is because I want you to understand, like, if you tune in and you hear, like, Fox News Radio, or you hear me. Oh, this guy hosts a show on Fox News. It's just going to be this big right-wing strongman.
6: Wrong.
1: It's really not. I mean, if you had any idea how many people I piss off by taking shots at the Republicans.
7: This guy will say anything.
1: But back to the whole I was a cab driver. I just want to have real conversations. I don't want to be in charge. Okay, I'm not here to save our democracy. I'm a grown man who plays video games. If you're taking anything I do seriously, I'm not the bad guy in this exchange. You are. But here is Charles Barkley, clip 8.
8: Listen, I'm an independent who's voted Democratic most of the time. You think that I'm going to get on TV and kill my credibility saying every Democratic? Like, some of these people out here talking about no ICE, no prison, so using words like socialism. Like, no, I don't believe in that. Wait, no cops. I think that's some of the stupid I've ever heard.
1: Let me stop you right there. I think that's some of the stupidest I've ever heard.
4: He knows what he's talking about.
1: Okay. No prisons, no ICE, no cops.
5: That's stupid. Use your common sense.
1: Weapons grade stupid. And I bring it up because I want you to understand. I know there's a lot of people listening that are mad at gas prices. Not great. Okay, they're not. But that's what you're choosing between in the midterms. You do have higher gas prices. You also have a shutdown border and the lowest recorded murder rate in the history of this country. The biggest middle class tax cut in the history of this country. The highest median income in the history of this country. The lowest amount of people in poverty in the history of this country. Okay, life has never been more prosperous or convenient. And if you're one of those people, really, I mean, I know the way life works. I know the way work works and everything else. If you spent this week just getting absolutely punched in the soul, just kicked in the nuts by life, you know, my message on this Friday is that you've never had a better opportunity to turn it around next week than you do right now. Okay, that's because of the tangible improvements in the quality of life here. You know, the border shut down. We've had 17 consecutive months of nobody crossing the border. It's actually a really big deal. Okay, they had 300,000 people die of fentanyl under Biden. Okay, that number's down about 60%. We also don't have 500,000 kids who got sex trafficked into the country because the last guy left the border wide open intentionally, something we discussed with Tom Homan this week. So you understand what the midterms come down to is you're basically choosing between the biggest middle class tax cut in history, the safest streets you've ever lived on, the highest median income, the lowest rate of poverty, or as Charles Barkley called it, the stupidest I've ever heard. That's where we find ourselves today. And as we go forward, you know, we're under 40 days till the midterms now. Okay, you need to understand that everything the Democrats are still running on, that's not as insane as empty the prisons, get rid of the cops, is also pie in the sky. We're going to lock up Trump and his whole administration. Here is Simone Sanders. Met Simone Sanders when I was in D.C. for the correspondence dinner. I am a personal fan of Simone Sanders. I don't watch the show. I don't agree with a word she says. We were in an elevator. I don't even know that she knew who I was. But we had a very sweet interaction that I will forever remember. Mostly because my producer, Max, wound up confusing 20 other girls with Simone Sanders that weekend.
5: This is the biggest schmuck I've ever met.
1: Max, who comes on the show, is one of the funniest things ever. You know, every party we went to before the correspondence dinner, he's like, hey, is that Simone Sanders? And it was never Simone Sanders. Anyway, here is Simone Sanders, very passionate about their side of the aisle. And she's on a show with Rachel Maddow. And they're basically just talking about how once the midterms are over and they take back power, they're going to arrest everybody in the Trump administration. Just so we're on the same page, guys, that's not going to happen. That's not a real thing. That's not an option. They don't actually have proof that anyone broke the law. There are no charges being brought. Like, do you remember when Mark Kelly was trying to make Pete Hegseth look bad? So the Democrats posted that montage telling our troops that they don't have to follow illegal orders. Okay, that's illegal. Donald Trump is the commander in chief of our armed forces. Okay, you directly addressing the troops and telling them to disobey their leader, which is what Mark Kelly did?
6: He should be behind bars.
1: If we were going to get technical, I don't want him arrested. I don't want to live in a third world banana republic. Okay, but the Democrats tell you they want to arrest these people. They mean it. They arrested Trump. We had never arrested a president in the 247-year history of the country at the time Trump got arrested the first time. Okay, by the end of that summer, as we're in an election year, this guy is facing 96 different counts.
9: That's not right.
1: No, it's a scam. And they told you they were doing it in the name of protecting democracy. You don't understand. We're just protecting democracy. That's why we got to lock up our opponent. Like, this is an election in Jakarta. Okay, but here is Simone Sanders, pie in the sky, clip two.
10: I don't think, frankly, Republicans are scared of Democrats having power. And that's a problem for me.
11: Yeah.
10: I think that they need to operate in a way so that Republicans are concerned about what Democrats are doing when they get power. And I'm not talking about in a sinister way, right? Like that they are so clear about when they say accountability.
11: Clear and focused.
10: Clear and focused. When they say accountability, this is what they mean about accountability. When we say we're going to do something for the American people, this is what we are going to do. And we've got a bold vision for going forward. But like, I'm of the belief that some people probably need to go to jail. Okay. And that should not be a radical concept. That's not retribution. That's doing what the hell needs to be done, given what has happened.
9: I'm surrounded by idiots.
1: Given what has happened. Guys, what has happened? Like, in theory, what has happened that anyone's going to jail for? Okay, ballroom construction, you're not going to jail. Every president's going to use it, and they're going to pretend they never got mad about Trump building it. The reflecting pool, if it ever gets fixed, it's going to be there. Nobody's going to care. Okay, the arch will be there forever. Nobody's going to tear it down. Is there a little bit of gold coming off the Oval Office when Trump leaves? Yes, even if a Republican wins. They're not going to keep the Biden auto pen up forever, and they're not going to keep all the gold and everything else that's happening. It almost looks like Graceland. Like Trump, you know, loves gold. That's his thing. But you understand what the Democrats are running on, like Simone Sanders just said. I don't get on the air and make political points. I make human points. And the human point in reaction to what she just said is there's nothing in it for you based on what they're offering you. Okay, we need to take back power so we can pretend we're going to arrest Republicans because they did a bunch of illegal stuff. Am I saying the illegal stuff? No. No, of course I'm not, because I don't have any. That's the point. Here is Rachel Maddow, clip 3.
12: I think that we should be clear that anybody acting illegally, whether it's an ICE, an untrained ICE agent on the street pulling guns on random passersby, or whether it is the president taking a wrecking ball to a house he does not own, all of those things, if they are illegal, they should not stand. And people who are committing those things now should know that they are not in a permanent position of power. And when other people take power, which is going to happen in a few weeks, they are going to have to preserve their documents and answer for what they did and pay for their crimes if indeed they committed.
1: Oh, Rachel.
13: You are a sad, strange little man.
1: So do you hear how Simone Sanders comes on and is like, everybody's going to jail. We got to lock them up. It's not even retribution. We just got to lock them up. They broke the law. It ain't right. Can you notice that Rachel Maddow has slightly more media training and she's at least trying to qualify it with the word if? Because if is not a direct accusation. You are including the possibility of non-guilt. That is a woman who doesn't want to get sued.
9: Bingo.
1: But is she throwing it out there? If ICE was doing the wrong thing, if he took a wrecking ball to a house he doesn't own, he's the president. Okay, Barack Obama remodeled the White House. Was anyone talking about arresting him when he...
14: The answer would be no.
1: The answer would be no. Okay, nobody was, because he's the president. Harry Truman remodeled the White House. Okay, did Harry Truman go to jail? No. But the bigger point I'm trying to make is all of my friends that I grew up with are broke. Okay, there are a lot of cab drivers, a lot of gamblers, you know, a lot of comics still trying to make it at this point, you know, doing all right, hanging in there. Okay, and it drives me crazy when I see politics descend into a news cycle that revolves around stuff that doesn't actually matter, like doesn't affect you. Like if you're sitting on a podcast with Rachel Maddow and you're like, oh, the ballroom, all you're telling us is that you're doing really, really well. Okay, that single mom who just dropped a kid off and has to run an errand before she gets back to pick him up and then go work a job, and then she's got to bring the kid to the babysitter and work the night job. At no point will she go, man, it's hard putting food on the table. If they could just do something to Trump about this ballroom, man, it would take all the weight off my shoulders. Okay, that is my superpower. There is nobody listening to the show. There is nobody consuming politics that has ever been broker and more down on his luck than I have. Whatever you think it was, we are at the very least tied. Okay, I have been hit with a trumpet by a mariachi band. I have driven around time travelers, beer drinking goats, had guns on me, knives, anything you could think of. Everyone always says that to me. They're like, hey, do you ever profile? Do you ever not pick up a passenger because they just look too dangerous? So you make a judgment call? And the answer is no. Okay, because when you spend 12 hours a day in New York City traffic, you actually want to die.
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3: From the Freedom 1400 Traffic Center. With collisions, 22nd Street and I-10 on 22nd Street at I-10, Nogales and Drexel, Drexel and Nogales Highway. Some slowdowns, southbound on Campbell at Broadway, southbound Swan at 5th Street. Slowdowns, Grant Road and Swan, and also on southbound Alvernon at Grant Road. Highs near 90 and breezy this weekend. It is breezy and 88 now. That's your Freedom 1400 traffic.
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20: There it is, Fox Across America with Jimmy Failla. I'm getting ready to skip town and head down to Richmond, Virginia. 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
21: Hi, Jimmy.
20: My man, what's happening?
21: Hey, I as soon as I heard you were coming to Richmond, Virginia, I jumped online and got tickets as fast as I can.
20: Oh,
21: and I'm awesome. Looking forward to seeing you. I even got your dictionary hoping to see you, so maybe you can autograph it for me.
0: Oh, you better believe it, man. Thanks for buying my book, man.

0: And
1: oh man, and then on top of that, you know, the name of your tour is Escape from New York. How come you didn't change your name to Snake Plissken for this tour?
0: You don't know why? Because I would get sued. That's why. I'll tell you this. I'll tell you a funny story, Pat. Okay. One thing I'm learning as a comic is, you know, things start to pick up for you. Okay. Is like 2 years ago, what I thought was the coolest experience of my life is we used to play song parodies on the show back in the day. Okay. Little things we'd make fun of in the news. And the reason we don't play them anymore is President Trump retweeted one of them. So one day I was driving to a comedy show on a Saturday up in Massachusetts, and my phone like got so many texts at the same time, like a slot machine, right? And everybody was saying the same thing. Oh, my God, President Trump just retweeted your song. This is amazing. And I got about 200 texts from people reacting to Trump tweeting my thing. The 201st text was from a lawyer saying they were going to sue me for playing a Tom Petty song. And I was like, oh. And here's the thing, Pat. Unlike Tom Petty, I will back down. So there went the song, and here we are. But maybe we'll do some a cappella stuff tomorrow in Richmond. What do you think?
1: That'd be great. No, just so excited to you know, come see you.
0: I'm not gonna
1: make it to New York. So
0: no. Far. I mean, in a perfect world, neither would I. They just keep me down there. But don't worry, I'll handle the dirty work. And yeah, get your money's worth. And if you have our conversation here, for whatever reason, triggers any other question you might have, there's gonna be a Q&A at the end of the show. Go nuts and make sure you give yourself a shout out and that we talked on the radio and all that. Okay, Pat.
1: Thank you for taking my call.
0: No, you're the best. I'll see you tomorrow. Let's go. The great Pat gonna be hanging out tomorrow night in Richmond, Virginia. You know, every time somebody calls, like remember when Vanessa called in before we hung out in San Antonio? Vanessa's like an all-time favorite caller of mine. I met her and her husband after the show. Just great people. But it would be so funny if one of these sweet people that are like, you know, I bought your book. I'm really excited. I can't wait to see you. And then I get on stage and they're like,
2: you suck, you jackass.
0: They're screaming at me, heckling. Hey, Jimmy, screw you. You know, it'd be the funniest thing. But now's no time for comedy hecklers because we're about to heckle the authorities in the next break. What I believe to be the clip of the week, the State of the Union in politics about all things happening in Washington, I will share with you at the tippy top of the next segment. They're not all going to like it. I will promise you that.
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7: From the Freedom 1400 Traffic Center. With collisions, Nogales and Drexel. Drexel and Nogales Highway. 22nd and I-10 reported on 22nd Street at I-10. Slowing at Broadway and Campbell, and also some backups for both directions of travel on Ajo Way at Mission Road. This weekend, highs near 90 and breezy, 88 breezy now. And I'm Cricket with your Freedom 1400 traffic.
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0: Baby Boy, Fox Across America with Jimmy Failla. They're playing I Can't Wait by New Shoes. I can't wait to get to Richmond, Virginia tomorrow. We're just talking to Pat, a great caller. And you won't all be down in Richmond. Some of you will be watching Fox News Saturday night. Jenny Failla, my wife, is on the show. Sergeant Slaughter is on the show. Brian Kilmeade's on the show. Gianno Caldwell is on the show.
1: He is so full of shit, this guy.
0: Stop it. The president likes Gianno Caldwell. He does a lot of events down in Mar-a-Lago, as a matter of fact. But it's going to be another banger on Fox News Saturday night. But right now, I am here with you on the radio. We got to do some adulting. Okay, here is J.D. Vance. I played you this Charles Barkley clip earlier. Here is an actual politician summing up the old where do we go now? You know, in the Sweet Child of Mine, you know, the Axl Rose lyric, where do we go now? That whole thing. Here is J.D. Vance explaining where we go if the Democrats win the midterms. Clip one.
2: If the Democrats win, here's what's going to happen. Congressional investigations, as far as the eye I can see, not good policy making for the American people. You're going to have American energy prices skyrocket because they're going to go to war against American coal, oil, and natural gas. You're going to see our streets become less safe. Our police officers are going to be underpaid. Our troops are going to be underpaid. Your community, which has seen historic reductions in violent crime, is going to see that violent crime start to tick back up. And where we had Trinidad Aragua on the run, remember the Democrats said it was reasonable for them to overtake a few American apartment buildings. We said, no, that's unacceptable. So you're going to see those cartels start to dominate the American economy, the American southern border again.
0: So that's J.D. Vance. And to be clear, it's not hyperbole. Okay, he was famously in the interview where he talked about Trinidad Aragua overtaking apartment buildings in Aurora, Colorado. And she goes, oh, it's just a handful of buildings. Meaning a transnational gang has taken over buildings on American soil. And she's like, well, it's only a handful of buildings. That's the big argument they give you all the time. Oh, what's wrong with a man going into a boxing ring and beating up a woman? There's not a lot of these. What's wrong with a guy getting naked in your daughter's locker room at school? There's not a lot of them. The Republicans are obsessed. It's only a few million people. Or whatever, 100,000, 10,000, I don't care. If it's your kid, one is enough. One kid, one is enough.
3: He's a lousy dad, but he's right.
0: So the point is, when they try to minimize legitimate concerns, woman who was killed down in Charlotte on the train, Sheridan Gormley out in Chicago, killed by migrants, people who should not be, okay, anywhere near our kids. And then we get told, oh, the Republicans are fear-mongering. No, people are dead, dude. And when they try to rationalize it with, well, you know, American citizens are more likely to kill. Yeah, great, because they can legally be here. You can't avoid an American citizen being in our country. You know what you can avoid? Someone breaking the law and coming into our country. But the Democrats aren't doing that. And they also don't want to send them back. Here, if you missed the Charles Barkley clip, this is the full Charles Barkley clip, clip eight.
4: Listen, I'm an independent who's voted Democratic most of the time. You think that I'm going to get on TV and kill my credibility saying every Democratic, like some of these people out here talking about no ICE, no prison, so using words like socialism. Like, no, I don't believe in that. Wait, no cops? I think that's some of the stupid shit I've ever heard. Well, who are, we don't.
0: That's enough. Charles Barkley says, I think that's some of the stupidest I've ever heard. Do you want to know why he feels that way? Because it is. Okay, no prisons. A show of hands. Everybody driving in the car, driving on your OTR truck right now. Assuming you're an OTR trucker who understands English. I know we have some, some weird stuff going on in the blue states right now. But show of hands, if you want your family living in a world with no prisons, as AOC was talking about. I don't know. I'm trying to count the hands. I don't see a lot of them. Show of hands if you want no cops. Like, no cops. That's the AOC. What? Okay? And again, do not tell me, Fox News guy is speaking on behalf of the Democrats to make them look bad. Here's the Democrats.
5: Yes, I support the defund movement because this is about the investment in our communities, which have historically been divested.
6: Not only do we need to defund, but we need to dismantle and start anew.
7: Why use the word defund? Why use the word defund? And it's like, this is the word that's coming from the streets.
0: So you understand, okay? That's what they want to do. And when they say something like, oh, woke one was crazy. That's what AOC said. It was just a crazy time then. It's what it was. No, what she's really saying is my advisors have told me to abandon some of my more radical policies until after the election.
8: Oh, wow.
0: That's all it is, dude. I played you the Hassan Piker clip yesterday where he's like, we got to stay on James Tallarico even after he wins the election. He's got to play ball. He's got to know who put him in power and who can take him away. Like, you know, he's openly threatening. We're not going to support you anymore. Okay, believe me. The people who do this on the internet, just so you understand, the people who do it on the internet are beholden to clicks. They need clicks to make money. That's why they speak in sensationalist terms. That's why they dabble in conspiracy theories from time to time. But that's ultimately why they abandon very popular positions. It's not because of anything to do with principle. It's everything to do with, well, if I've got, think of all the influencers that have turned on Trump since he won the election. Every big podcaster, they were like, oh, the podcaster swung it. Rogan, Tim Dillon, raw. Okay, nice people. Fine, great. Okay, but are any of them supporting Donald Trump right now?
8: Not even close.
0: No, and the guy is doing everything he ran on. He's like, I'll shut the border. Shut the border. I'll cut taxes. Okay, they're not going anywhere near him because the zeitgeist isn't on his side, meaning it's not as popular to be with him. These people don't have a vision. They don't have principles. They don't have balls. Okay, if you are on Trump's side running into the election, you're supposed to abandon him because gas is $5. You might not have to like the gas, but the other side is the one that, you know, wants to take parents' kids away if they don't agree to trans an underage kid, wants to reopen the border, abolish ICE, get rid of the cops. Socialism, as Charles Barkley said, the stupidest I've ever heard. But ultimately, like the Rogans and the Tim Dillons, the clicks aren't there anymore to be pro-Trump. So they go the other way. They troll the people who came over to their side because they liked Trump. Like, Megyn Kelly does that like every Tuesday and Thursday. It's funny because Megyn Kelly like talks so much smack about the trans community, like a stunning amount of smack. But if you want to go Google her old NBC show, she was doing segments with parents and their young 5-year-old trans kids. Maybe they were 7. I don't know, but they were underage. It's like, oh, this is amazing. You guys should feel welcome. Now she's on TV like, get them. You know the old Bob Dylan line? You don't need to be a weatherman to know which way the wind blows. Okay, that's everybody doing this on the internet. They dabble in sensationalism and conspiracy theories. They're constantly changing positions because that's where the clicks are. You know the old Willie Sutton line, the famous bank robber? Why do you rob banks? Because that's where the money is. Oversimplification, but that was the point of the quote. There's nothing more to it than that. There isn't anything about compensating for a weird childhood or some girl who left him. You know the old Woody Hayes line when Ohio State was playing Michigan? They won 59-0. He went for 2. And they go, why'd you go for 2? Woody Hayes goes, I'll pause for the Ohio people to say it on WHIO. Why'd you go for 2? Because I couldn't go for 3. So, you know, you got to want it, man. But the point is, the Democrats speaking for themselves. Here's Zoran Mamdani. I'll give you a good one. Zoran Mamdani goes on Theo Vaughn's podcast. Theo Vaughn, if you noticed, you know, he'll have J.D. Vance on once in a while. He had Trump on before the election. Is Theo Vaughn out there stumping for Donald Trump right now or even acknowledging the basic decency of the man? No. I'm not saying he's a bad guy. Me and Theo Vaughn, it's a funny story. If you're listening up in Utica, you might know this fun fact. Me and Theo Vaughn, when I was like a brand new comic, I think he was on MTV Road Rules at the time. He was on one of those shows. When I was like doing comedy like an hour and a half, we were getting booked at colleges by the same college agency. It was called GP College Entertainment. My man Tim Moyer and Rich Nicodem, they used to book us up in Utica, for real. I met him at Fat Cats Comedy Club, like the OG location. I think it's moved a few times. I think Fat Cats is the great Tony's Pizza now, which is like my favorite food anywhere in the world. That's where I learned to eat Utica greens, which is like my favorite food on earth. Like literally my favorite food on earth.
9: You're killing yourself the way you eat. Y'all fat f- look at you.
0: But me and Theo Vaughn had the same college agents. I got to know him pretty well. He's a nice guy. You know, a little dopey, little out, like a comic, you know, punchy, fun. I'm not by any means disparaging him. But if you've noticed, okay, Theo Vaughn is not doing the Trump thing. Not that he needs to be an activist podcaster. He's a comedian. He should have fun. But here he is putting Mom Donnie on to say, I'm going to lock up Netanyahu because he's committing genocide. And there's no pushback. But to be clear, Benjamin Netanyahu is not committing genocide. Okay, in a genocide where they try to wipe out a population, they don't airlift food into the area. They don't provide medical care, send in medicine. They don't do that. Okay, yes, sadly, civilians are dying in a war. Maybe not at the moment because things have calmed down. It's been a year since Hamas shot a rocket into Israel. They're getting ready to unveil this $2.4 billion Gaza restructuring bill where they're going to build things back and try to stabilize the region, get Hamas out of there. Okay, but that is the point. Israel's not going after the Muslims. They're going after the terrorists. If this was based on Muslims, they would start in their own country. They have 2 million Muslims in Israel. The population is 8 million. They're not trying to kill them because they don't care what you worship in Israel. They're like America. They're the only people out there that share our values. Israel lets you be gay. Israel let a woman go to a library, show her face in public, drive a car. Are they doing that on the other side? No. Okay, do you know what happens to women in Gaza who get raped? Okay, they get stoned to death for tempting a man. And that's who the, you know, the Mom Donnie side is sticking up for. You don't understand. Hey, these guys are the victims here. And it's Theo Vaughn. You know, this is where the clicks are. Mom Donnie's hot. He's happening right now. The TikTokers like him. The foreign billionaires are pumping a lot of money into the influence campaign to tell you socialism's good. The one thing people don't wrap their minds around, okay, is that there is so much money being spent on social media to shape popular opinion. And the money's being spent by our competitors. Do you know why people hate AI? Because we're beating China in the AI race. So the media is flooded. Social media is flooded. Every algorithm is flooded with all of these negative stories about AI. And you see one and go talk to your buddy who sees one and talks to his buddy and somebody's eating dinner that night. And they're like, wow, the AI. Oh, the data centers, the water. What's going to happen to the electric bill? Nothing. Okay, data centers, it's the next industrial revolution. Some towns are going to get them. Their taxes will go down. There'll be jobs created. Okay, and yes, we will win an AI race against China. It's coming. It's inevitable. But understand, China, who is currently trailing us in this race, wants us to slow down the pace. So how do they get us to slow down the pace? They build popular demand with the electorate. That's what they're trying to do. And that goes for everything else. Who do you think is pushing socialism? Other economies that are competing with ours. Okay, I don't mean the socialist countries. They're too bankrupt to do something like that. But if you're China, if you're Russia, okay, and you see us as the biggest geopolitical foe you have, you can't stand toe-to-toe with us in the ring. That's the problem. They can't fight us. So how do they fight us? As Ronald Reagan said, if socialism ever comes to this country, it'll happen from within. Social media is the within. It's the Trojan horse that's corrupting so much and indoctrinating so much of our youth population that Mom Donnie has a buzz right now. People like Mom Donnie. You might say, he's nuts. I make fun of him all the time. Gets big laughs from people who watch Fox and listen. You know, and you can tactfully make fun of him in New York comedy clubs. The jokes just have to be funny. But the point is, he's still very popular. You know, you hear what he's doing and you might go, wow, his approval rating must be 12%. No. It's above 50. Think about that. But here's Theo Vaughn saying, we should arrest Netanyahu. Clip 5.
10: But if you had your say, we would have arrested the guy, you think?
11: If I had my say, the U.S. government would have joined the ICC, honored every single warrant that they've issued.
10: Yeah. Sorry to say it like that, but.
0: Oh, God.
10: Yeah, Theo, I don't know. It's just crazy to see that guy speaking on our country.
0: Theo Vaughn.
12: You ought to be ashamed of yourself.
0: F, yeah, we should arrest him. It's crazy to see that guy speaking in our country.
13: What would you do with a brain if you had one?
0: The internet, guys. It's all a scam. Theo Vaughn was a guy interviewing Trump before the election, saying you're the man, interviewing J.D. Vance before the election. He's had him on since the election. OK, and now he's saying, F, yeah, we should arrest Trump's biggest ally, J.D. Vance's biggest ally. Do you know our biggest ally is, guys? It's Israel. And all of the anti-Semites and the Jew haters around the world who say, oh, this is Israel leading us into war. That's what's happening. We fight all their battles. Why do they say that, guys? Because it's true? No. It's because it gets clicks. It's a lot of raging anti-Semites in their audience, so that's where they go. Everybody telling you that Israel's the bad guy has a clip on the internet telling you Israel's the good guy. Do you see how this works? Back to Bob Dylan. You don't need to be a weatherman to know which way the wind blows. They comment in the direction that they think will get them clicks. My advantage for the time that I'm lucky enough to be here is because we have to be mindful of the network, the larger platform as a whole. We don't embarrass our owners, our employers, with sensationalized garbage that we don't believe. Okay? Those guys do.
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22: From the Freedom 1400 Traffic Center. With earlier collisions, Nogales Highway in Drexel, also 22nd Street at I-10. We've got some usual slowdowns for traffic on Ahoy at Mission Road, on eastbound Aviation Parkway at Keno, more slowing at Broadway and Campbell, and also Ahoy at I-10 closes from 8 tonight through 5 a.m. on Monday. Highs near 90 and breezy this weekend, 88 and breezy now. Freedom 1400.
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0: Bang, there it is. Fox Across America with Jimmy Fallon. Daniel Turner coming up in the next hour. Danny Polishuk is going to be there as well. Why do you book all these comedians, Jimmy? Because it's such a stupid time to be alive. And I, you know, there was a time when I used to get on the radio and, you know, have a little reverence for the people in office. But they're like, I should be in Congress. I mean, I'm not running. I have a great gig. But what I'm saying is these people are buffoons. Like, you people think I'm a clown because I'm a comedian. I, you know, kind of make fun of myself. But these are embarrassing people, you know. And I it's a weird thing. Like, if you watch me on TV, I look like a man who doesn't know shame. Okay. But the truth is, you know, it's, you know, you see me in rhinestones or a zebra print. You're like, yeah, this guy's got a screw loose. But there are things that embarrass me. Like, I would not be doing it. Like, I'm not going to tell you we're oppressed. We're systemically racist. I mean, it's like, it's so embarrassing. I'm also not going to tell you, like, you know, men can have babies. Do you know how the Democrats spent the last 4 years telling us men can have babies? Well, at the top of the next hour, I am going to play you a Michelle Obama clip. Michelle Obama, Sharon Stone, weighing in on the whole men can have babies thing. And I got to be honest, their analysis is going to be a little surprising to some of you. And I take great joy in doing this, because the one thing that really would have helped society is if the Obamas were just legitimately covered by the news for just how bad at politics they were. Okay, but the media, you know, obviously they're liberal, didn't want to bother them, upset them, lose access, so they treated them like the Queen of England. Well, the crown is falling.
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14: ABC News, I'm Mike Dabosky. New York Attorney General Letitia James has taken over the investigation into an alleged gang rape that played out at Cornell University 2 years ago. Krista Pike, the woman who survived an attempted state execution earlier this week, is in critical condition in the hospital. Her lawyers are now calling on Tennessee's governor to commute her sentence. The new jobs report shows U.S. employers added 29,000 jobs in September, falling well short of analyst expectations. ABC's Elizabeth Schulze has more.
15: A little bit of what we might be seeing here is the impact of AI specifically. When you think about how the build-out of data centers is contributing to construction jobs, but then you've got those industries like insurance or financial services that have been really quick to adopt AI, that's where you're seeing job losses. And this really does kind of explain that push-pull of the impact of AI in the workforce pretty much playing out now in real time in this economic data.
14: The unemployment rate ticking up to 4.2%. This is ABC News.
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12: From the Freedom 1400 Traffic Center. With earlier collisions, Nogales Highway in Drexel, also 22nd Street at I-10. We've got some usual slowdowns for traffic on Ahoy at Mission Road, on eastbound Aviation Parkway at Keno, more slowing at Broadway and Campbell, and also Ahoy at I-10 closes from 8 tonight through 5 a.m. on Monday. Highs near 90 and breezy this weekend, 88 and breezy now. Freedom 1400.
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1: Back in action, hour number two of Fox Across America with Jimmy Failla. Stacked deck of a show the rest of the way. Daniel Turner, founder and executive director of Power the Future, going to join us to talk, you know, a little bit about the politics of the day, but he, being an energy executive, also going to get us up to speed on Iran, the midterms, and all of the other food fights going on in this country. 888-788-9910 if you want to be a part of the show. Just don't use too many big words. I'm not an overtly educated man, former New York City cab driver, just driving this thing like we stole it. So like I said, 888-788-9910, you know the deal. Be a Republican, be a Democrat, we will welcome you with open arms. Just do not be a man. There was no shortage of on display last night. Jimmy Kimmel is doing a show in Brooklyn this week. If you didn't watch it, let me suggest Johnny Belisario, who's the man on the street for Jesse Waters, did a really great package. Johnny went there last night, stood online outside the Kimmel show, and interviewed all of these moon bats that were openly admitting they have Trump derangement syndrome and they want more Trump jokes out of Kimmel, and they think Jimmy Kimmel's the best.
2: That is a fact check false.
1: Oh, God. Like, me getting eaten by a shark, I would be funnier than Jimmy Kimmel. Like, meaning you just gave me, like, a pen and a pad, and I'm like, write a couple of jokes about this as he chews you up. I could do it. Okay, but part of the problem for Kimmel is Kimmel's not like a natural stand-up, but his wife is his head writer, and his wife is extremely woke.
3: Everything woke turns to
1: So obviously him coming back to the East Coast turns into a little bit of an activist rally. He get like John Oliver on, who hates Trump. You know, Seth Meyers shows up, and they all, you know, start kicking and screaming about America and everything else. They love Kimmel because he's taking all the heat for this. He's not taking any heat, is the point. We live in America, okay? If it was brave to make fun of the president, okay, it would be because you were under some type of threat or duress. Jimmy Kimmel, Stephen Colbert, the only reason Colbert got canceled and Kimmel's not getting renewed is because their shows are losing a lot of money. Okay, these shows lose $40, $50 million a year. ABC continues to subsidize Kimmel because Disney, at a larger level, hates Trump, I'm sure. They look at this as, you know, part of the activist division of the company. They justify it because they want to be living in a Trump-free world. I don't actually know the answer. I'm kind of being reckless in speaking for them. I can't think of another reason why you'd want to lose $50 million a year on a show. That's all I'm trying to say. I think the reason so many of us gravitate towards that way is if you went on Shark Tank and you pitched a show where you go, all right, I got this idea for a show. We're going to come on every night, give the middle finger to half of our customers. And the other half of the customers are going to get such a redundant product that it's going to lose the element of surprise. People are no longer going to know that it's a comedy show because they're going to be hearing such a consistent viewpoint pounded into their skulls that they feel like they're at an activist lecture. Now, to be clear, there are enough self-hating white people in New York City to watch a show like this, but are there enough self-hating white people around the country to make one of these shows with their massive budgets profitable?
4: Not even close!
1: So that's why they are under threat. The FCC isn't taking them off the air. Okay, Trump's not putting them in jail. Freedom of speech means the government won't arrest you for the things you say. It does not mean your employer has to continue to employ you if the show is in the red $40 or $50 million a year. Okay, that's what it means, okay? And if you do say something that runs afoul of the sensibilities of your employer, they can fire you for your speech. That doesn't mean your rights were violated as an American. Your rights are violated as an American when the government starts throwing you in jail. But here they are anyway, in their pretend posture of, we thanks for taking all the fire. I just want you to hear it. It's John Oliver having an audience and everybody else in Brooklyn. Here it is, clip 13.
5: During our Q&A's at the show, like, you are a presence because you come up all the time.
6: Yeah. Now, in what way do you mean?
5: Because they'll normally say, you know, like, how does it feel being, you know, disliked by the current president?
6: Yeah.
5: And we always say, as long as you're on the air, we're fine.
6: Fine.
5: You're the
6: problem. You draw all the ire.
5: We are fully supportive.
4: Yeah.
5: We are fully behind you the way that we're fully behind a bulletproof vest.
4: Why?
1: And honestly, I like the sensibility of the joke. I genuinely do. It's the question that concerns me, because the people asking the question literally think that these comedians are under attack. They're not. You know who was under attack when the liberals were in power? Podcasters who said the vaccine didn't work. Government was pressuring social media companies to boot them. You know who was under attack? You know, people who lost their jobs because they didn't agree with the government's view. I mean, people have been under attack. Let me be clear. None of them happen to be late night shows. Guys, if you're going to a protest, a type of protest, like a No Kings rally, let me give you an example. Trump's the president, No Kings. And it's why you're supposed to have kids. Because your kids will have grandkids, and they'll give you something to do when you get old, like soccer games and football games on the weekends, so you won't wind up looking for a cat sitter so you can go to a No Kings protest. But the point is, okay, take No Kings. Good example. If your protest has corporate sponsorship, you are not the resistance.
7: That's true. That is true.
1: Okay, you're not under attack. Okay, you're not in danger of losing your rights. It's like, think of Colin Kaepernick. They're like, oh, they silenced Colin Kaepernick. Colin Kaepernick got $59 million from Nike. Wouldn't you like to be silenced that way? A mediocre NFL quarterback who was slandering the police that were tasked with protecting him everywhere he went, including every football game where he made his millions of dollars. Okay, a guy who was raised by white parents because he was adopted, but made them sound racist, and the whole country's a systemically racist hellhole. And oh, by the way, the NFL is slavery. He still talks about that on podcasts, yet he's also asking to get back in the NFL. These are not serious people. Okay, they're pretend. It's the funniest thing in the world. It's like a, it's almost like a pretend activist. You know, in a weird way, Chadwick Moore, he's come on the show quite a bit back in the day. And Chadwick Moore always used to talk about how this generation of liberals has Selma envy, meaning there was a generation of people who got us across the Edmund Pettus Bridge in Selma, the famous movie, and helped to integrate society. And those people did something of great consequence. Some of them got killed. Many got arrested. Some got beat up. Lots of them got beat up. This generation is constantly trying to create a scenario in which they're just as heroic. That's why they latch on to all these dopey causes. Defund the police. We're going to help the black community just like they did at Selma. Except the black community wants police. Why? Because they're not stupid. Woke white people in gated communities don't care if you get rid of the police. They don't need them. Congresswomen with 24-hour security details don't care if you get admitted because they don't need them. Okay, but if you live in an inner city, you want the cops. Okay, you know who else wants the cops? Every single person who gets themselves in, finds themselves in trouble.
3: Look, if you hate cops just because they're cops, the next time you get in trouble, call a crackhead.
1: You understand? But it's all a pretend thing. Okay, we're the real heroes. Okay, and there's so much of that. Okay, here is Seth Meyers talking about how Trump only knows how to go after network TV. He doesn't go after cable, meaning my show and Gutfeld's show. Dun, dun, dun. Here it is, clip 14.
8: Do you think when he puts on, when he asks Natalie to put on NBC, do you think he says put on Channel 4?
9: if it is in Washington,
8: yeah, whatever
9: Channel 4,
8: it is, like,
9: yes.
8: Yeah, like that, yes. He still knows us by the numbers as opposed to like.
9: And I also think just as late as he stays up raging and tweeting and whatever it is he does, you're on too late for him. I think you are past his
8: bedtime.
9: Well,
8: every time, and again, I will say that when he posts about my show, it is always when it's airing, and it means the world to me. And I don't love, but like that he's watching linear television with the ads is so important.
1: So silly. So he only watches the network because he's old and he's dumb. You know, that whole thing. But basically the point is, with every one of these things, is like Trump's stupid. He doesn't know what he's doing. Guys, okay, just between us girls, okay? The president who presides over the lowest recorded rate of poverty in the history of the United States of America is Donald Trump. President who presides over the highest rate of median income, Donald Trump. President who gave you the biggest tax cuts in history, Donald Trump. The president who has now, and this is real, presides over the lowest recorded murder rate in the history of our country is Donald Trump. Borders closed 17 consecutive months. We don't have 300,000 fentanyl poisoning deaths. We don't have 500,000 kids going missing because of Donald Trump. So if he is that incompetent, go to bed tonight praying to God that everybody we ever elect is just as dumb as him.
0: Taking the edge off, one story at a time.
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15: From the Freedom 1400 Traffic Center. So there's some closures in effect that are planned for this weekend. Tonight at 8, Aviation Parkway closes between Broadway and Golf Links from 8 tonight till 5 a.m. Monday. Ajo Way at I-10 will also close at 8 tonight through 5 a.m. Monday. And Kinney Road is closed from McCain Loop to the entrance of the Desert Museum through the end of November. Highs near 90 this weekend and breezy and 88 now. Freedom 1400.
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0: this weekend. Friday Night Lights. Come on. So exciting. Okay. We were talking about how this generation of Democrats will constantly align themselves with causes because they want to believe that they are as consequential as the people who integrated society. The phrase is called Selma envy. It's a generation that wants to believe like they're just as good as the people who got, you know, black kids into public schools. Remember, Joe Biden famously got called out by Kamala Harris at the presidential debate because he fought against integrated school busing, said he didn't want his kids growing up in a racial jungle. Kamala Harris called him out for saying, hey, you were one of the people protesting black kids in public schools. Joe Biden was.
1: Do you have a problem figuring out whether you're for me or Trump and you ain't black?
0: Think about that. The audacity of that man. Okay, but the point I was trying to make earlier is a lot of these causes aren't real. Like no late night comedian is getting arrested for speech. They're not under attack. Okay, nobody has data that says the police are systemically targeting one ethnic group over another. Nobody is denied any rights in the moment we find ourselves in. Okay, there has never been a more intolerant and inclusive society than America in the year 2026. So when that is the case, a lot of these protests peter out because no one takes them seriously. Like, think about the No Kings protest. We didn't have a king at the beginning of the protest.
2: I think he's got a point.
0: Yeah, the point is...
3: they're crazy.
0: Okay, as everyone has told you, the Declaration of Independence was the No Kings protest. Everything that comes after we win that war as a 55-point underdog in Vegas is just pretend. It's not activism, it's slacktivism. One of the big battles Democrats fought over the course of the last 4 or 5 years was that men could have babies.
4: It's totally false.
0: Men could get pregnant. And do you remember, you were considered a transphobic bigot if you said otherwise. Okay, well, again, this Mr. Rogers song is controversial.
5: Only girls can be the mommies. Only boys can be the daddies. Yes, sir.
0: One of the most controversial commercials of the last presidential election was Trump airing the footage of Kamala Harris talking about how she changed the law in California so transgender prison inmates could get the reproductive care that they needed, meaning men can have babies. That was the claim.
6: Kamala is so stupid.
0: But just as I said earlier, they latch on to these causes, but the minute people stop taking them seriously, they move on as if it never happened. They'll even mock the cause. Here is Michelle Obama, the patron saint of the Democratic Party, sitting down with Sharon Stone, laughing at jokes about what it would be like if men could get pregnant. Now, why is that interesting? Oh, yeah, because they just spent the last 4 years telling us men could get pregnant.
7: Democrats are so full of crap.
0: But now here they are laughing at the reality. Clip 12.
8: If men would be pregnant, you could get an abortion from a vending machine.
9: There would be the birth Olympics, you know. Men would film themselves going into labor and honoring their pain, and you know, there would be trophies given.
0: I get it, you're trying to call men dramatic, but you're also slandering your own party's platform. Guys, Michelle Obama campaigned for Tim Walz. Do you know why his nickname is Tampon Tim? Because he put tampons in the men's room as if boys in middle school were menstruating.
10: Well, that's the dumbest thing I've heard of.
0: You know who menstruates, guys? People with reproductive organs. You know who has reproductive organs? Not men, okay?
11: When you're right, you're right. And you're right.
0: Not men. Okay, this was their official platform because they have Selma envy. They were fighting for the rights of all the men getting pregnant out there. Guys, if men could get pregnant from being with other men, every single prison in America would have a maternity ward. Every single one. Okay, you've never gotten a phone call on a football Sunday saying, yeah, we can't make it. Frankie's going into labor. Yeah, he's dilating. His thing is at like 2 centimeters. We have a bunch of little Frankies. His water's going to break any minute now. You've never gotten that phone call. Do you want to know why? Because it's never happened. That's the point. So they were running on this stampede of stupidity and telling you you were a transphobic bigot if you didn't play ball.

0: But the minute people stopped caring in the polls, they're like, yeah, we'll go make fun of it. Of course, it was absurd. Oh, my God. Woke one was crazy. Am I right, you guys? They're doing that with climate change right now. Everybody that said we had years to live has moved on to AI. Apparently, the climate change was so bad, it's corrupted the AI now. That's where we're at.
1: The world is going to end in 12 years if we don't address climate change.
0: Okay, she said that about 10 years ago. Do you know what she said? Did this year? Posted a video announcing that she was freezing her eggs. AOC. Freezing her eggs. You know, she's not ready to have kids. Great. If you have the opportunity to do that, whatever the case may be, I'm not begrudging anybody their view. But the point is, if you said the world was going to end in 12 years and now your eggs are frozen so you can have a baby at the 20-year mark, we should at least have to acknowledge that you were all the way wrong about what you said was going to happen. But we don't acknowledge that. We just move on to the next cause as if they never abandoned the first one. Think about like Greta Thunberg. Okay, as a young girl, some special interest on the other side of the world, write her a little speech, send her over to the UN to scream at everybody about climate change. You're ruining my childhood. How dare you? And she goes viral. She becomes a big social media influencer because a lot of foreign entities that hate America start pumping money into her videos to get them more views. And a generation of kids start to latch on to the climate change cause. But when it peters out in the polls, she moves on to free Palestine. She doesn't do climate anymore. Climate's just it, done. Bernie Sanders has new climate. Bernie's on like his third different apocalypse in the last 5 years. But I will say this. I respect Bernie's hustle because the guy is making money. Okay, again, this is a man who rails against the oligarchy by flying around in a private jet. A man who says climate change means you have to reduce your carbon footprint while he's in a private jet. A man who says capitalism is the devil while he charges you money to hear that lecture. I respect it in that regard.
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4: From the Freedom 1400 Traffic Center. With slowdowns across town on southbound Swan at 5th Street, southbound Campbell at Broadway, eastbound Broadway at Country Club, eastbound Aviation Parkway near Keno, westbound on Ahoway at Mission, and also expect those slowdowns at Grant and Swan due to road work and on Alvernon at Grant Road. Highs near 90 and breezy this weekend. It is 88, breezy now. And that's your Freedom 1400 traffic.
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0: damn it, it's Friday. And the greatest country in the world. We're bringing on a guest who considers himself the greatest guest in the world. He just said that to me. I thought it was aggressive. I got to be honest. But we love him. The founder and executive director of Power of the Future. His Excellency, Daniel Turner, back on the show. Hey, man.
1: It's always great to be here.
0: No, it matters. But it's especially great right now. We were talking off the air because tomorrow, the Yankees take on the Tampa Bay Rays, round two of the playoffs.
1: Rays are good.
0: I'm not good enough. You want me to tell you why?
1: Why?
0: Okay. And this matters, folks. And if you're listening on WHBO down in Tampa, boo-hoo. Okay, I'll see all of you in Clearwater next Saturday night, Capitol Theater. You already bought your tickets. You might as well show up. Yeah. But both shows are sold out. No sense not coming.
1: No.
0: Okay, you bought the tickets.
1: Absolutely.
0: But the point is, and this is why I bring up the idea of tickets, and I was amazed because no analyst, you know, has invoked this in the past 48 hours. But we know this to be true as Yankee fans. Mm. The Yankees have a massive home field advantage in both stadiums. That never happens in a playoff series.
1: Yeah.
0: But because down in Florida we have so many New York transplants, and because the Rays traditionally draw about 8,300 fans a game, the only time they have nearly full stadiums is when Yankee fans show up.
1: And especially in postseason, it's going to be even bigger.
0: I know.
1: And they may sell out.
0: I know that. And, but people are like, well, but it's the postseason. People going to show up. I'm like, yeah, the Yankee people too.
1: Yankee fans.
0: The ratios aren't changing.
1: I saw a game there once long time ago, and I hate indoor baseball stadiums.
0: Mm,
1: and pop fly hit the rafters, and they were like, dead ball. I'm like, dead ball? Is this a wiffle ball in my backyard? Like, what is this dead ball?
0: What are we talking about here?
1: It just
0: goes off the car.
1: If it hit Mr. Wilson's house on a fly, it's an automatic triple. Those are the rules we played growing up in Queens. So, I wish them, well with their new stadium, but their current one's crap.
0: Yeah, Daniel Turner, not a fan of the Tropicana Dome or whatever the hell it is. But I will say this, it is going to be roaring because two things, okay? We saw this when the Knicks were in the NBA Finals. It's literally cheaper to buy a plane ticket, a hotel room, and a rental car and go there than it is to watch here.
1: And to watch here.
0: As the rounds go on. But can I just tell you really quick something you will appreciate? Okay, so me and Lincoln, Wednesday night, we walk into the door to go to, I guess that's game one. So Tuesday night, we walk in the door to game one. And it's packed. It's very raucous. But because the Yankees haven't won in 15 years, right now, it is not a see and be seen destination.
1: Not yet.
0: There's plenty of people there that matter in the Spike Lees and the stuff.
1: He had his fight. But he always does.
0: But I want to tell you this. In like section like 13, I saw fat people. That I know. Yeah. It's usually like some starving supermodel Instagram influencers, some celebrities. But there were actual real people in a lot of the best seats.
1: Regular fans.
0: That's what I mean. Like real Yankee fans, season ticket holders who didn't sell them for a profit. They went because people are hungry again.
1: Remember back in the day, Bennifer, that was the big thing. And they would always be right behind the dugout. Martha Stewart would be there. All these celebrities who don't know a damn thing about baseball, but they'd show up because it was the thing to be seen at. It was like the VMAs.
0: Go Jeter, hit a touchdown. He's going to make a slam dunk. Come on, O'Neal.
1: They would all show up. It was like the it thing. It's like an execution in Tennessee. Everyone was there, right? Every single person had VIP access.
0: Wait, are you saying the game's going to go extra innings? Daniel Turner's here.
1: It got dark. Yeah. Actually, speaking of the Tennessee execution, I have a win-win solution for the governor.
0: Mm.
1: Solves the problem of Krista and also taps into something very popular. Make Lindsay Clancy the executioner.
0: Oh, man.
1: Right? She's got a flawless track record. She's the it thing right now amongst women. And that would be a hot thing.
0: But you know what? I think it's almost a foolproof plan, except she's, I believe, campaigning with a lot of Democrats.
1: She can't get up the campaign trail.
0: Because the Ayatollah called in sick. So she's campaigning for the Democrats.
1: It's like when the IRGC came out and said, vote Democrat. I'm like, that's a coveted endorsement. Congratulations, Democrat. You got the Ayatollah to back you. The Ayatollah, the People's Republic of China, Lindsey Clancy fans. That's a winning endorsement right there.
0: Guys, you know why we can tell these jokes? Because it's true.
1: Yes. Tragically, it is.
0: What happened is the world became more cartoony than the comedy, like 3 or 4 years ago.
1: Yeah.
0: And we're never going back now. No. Can I tell you a funny story about that? We're talking to Daniel Turner. Talk about culture war issues. So Sacha Baron Cohen, who did Borat, a Jewish comedian, did a lot of funny stuff about all the anti-Semitism in the world. Great. He did become a bit of a Trump hater. Mm. When Trump got won the Oval Office the first time, he had his Showtime series about America. And the season finale, because he was trying to mock both sides, but the only time he would take on the Democratic Party was in areas of abject absurdity.
1: Yeah.
0: So in the season finale of that show, he played a woke character who he said was so performatively woke, he was now pretending that men could have babies. And went to a clinic where he gave birth to a butt baby.
1: Yeah.
0: And that was the punchline to the season. That was considered high comedy on Showtime.
1: Crazy, insane.
0: 2 years later, it was a political policy. That's what I mean. So it's like, as a comic, it's like, no, you don't ever pull punches again because they're more ridiculous than us, but except that they're trying to make their punchlines the law.
1: Yeah.
0: I just want you to laugh and buy two drinks for the comedy club owner.
1: And there's a lot, and President Trump would be the first to admit he's rife for comedy, right? Mm-hmm. I mean, he grew up in this city, so there's a lot you can obviously make great jokes about the Trump administration and what's going on, but the inability of comedians to actually, you know, attack their own. Do you ever see, I mean, The Daily Show is still on like it's 2003 and Jon Stewart is still I mean, God love him, the guy's 75, but it's the same boring Trump joke. South Park is still doing like Trump, like they're the inability of them to the fact that Saturday Night Live ignored Joe Biden for four years, ignored him. Right. It's kind of sad. Like, how can you really be a comedian? And I watch your show. You make fun of the right as you make fun of the left.
0: Mm-hmm.
1: How could you be a comedian and just ignore all of the insanity of your side?
0: That's where you catch, you know, when you stand behind the magician, you know, of comedy, and you realize that in this moment, the magician has a different objective than he used to.
1: Yeah.
0: It just used to be like oohs and ahs. But now the oohs and ahs have to make you think a certain way. And that's the part that legitimately upsets me, is I miss common culture. Yeah. And all common culture means is there are certain things we all share that kind of define our larger belief system. You know, when there were less shows on TV, more people watched the same stuff. When late night was better, more people watched the same stuff. One of the reasons we're able to live in a world where an Omani terrorist can stab a pilot, hijack a plane, and it gets saved, and some people can go, but, is because we no longer share values that should be very shareable.
1: We don't know what happened in that cockpit, the altercation, as every media outlet called it.
0: We've all had conflicts in the workplace.
1: I've had some problems on flights before where it's just like, I'm just going to stab this person. Yeah, exactly. The one flying the plane.
0: We've all been there.
1: Who doesn't stab the bus driver, right, as you're riding the bus? But no, you're absolutely right. And those shared experiences are sorely missing. And those comedians who try to stay totally objective, totally neutral, are being attacked because they're not attacking the right properly. So someone like Nate Bargatze, who's just like, oh, I don't do politics. They come after him. You have Dolly Parton, may she rest in peace. I don't do politics. Well, now we hate her because you didn't do our politics. So you can't even be neutral for them to be happy.
0: And he's not kidding. They wanted Jolene to become Broline.
1: Yeah.
0: You know what I mean? Like, hold on a second. Don't steal my them. Come on, Jolene. It's so crazy. But no, he's not wrong. And that's the biggest challenge to right now. Like, even in these midterms, which is fascinating. I was talking to Tudor Dixon about this on Thursday, yesterday. She just got back from Israel. And I was reading her, you know, she'd just flown over. A guy Abdul Al-Sayed did a fundraiser with, okay, the $350,000 fundraiser a week ago, is saying this terror attack is a false flag operation. Like, they had a crisis actor stab the pilot, a crisis plumber storm the cockpit, seize the plane. I mean, that's a level of, I mean, here's the thing. They're not waiting around for the world's permission to go after Hamas, you know, and everybody who talks, you know, from that angle doesn't understand what the larger issue is here in that. And Bill Maher deserves some credit for this, but he's wrong about a lot of things just the same. But the idea that we have a genocide going on in Gaza is actually laughable when you consider they're giving them medical aid, when you can, you know, trying to, you know, drop food in there that Hamas might confiscate. But everybody sees blown up buildings, which is never ideal. And just assume, well, this is the whole story then.
1: Yeah, exactly.
0: We live in such an intellectually lazy per moment is what I was trying to say.
1: Very lazy. Mm-hmm. And I joke all the time, my favorite joke, but it requires a modicum of intelligence, which you have much of.
0: Uh-oh.
1: That the Gaza genocide is the worst genocide in history. And then I joke, do you know what I mean by that? Like it's such a bad genocide that like it's not really even a genocide. It's the worst genocide ever perpetrated on people.
0: The population's going up, guys. Yeah. And everything you need to know should be deduced by the fact that Greta Thunberg is attached.
1: You remember all those Dachau-like food stations, right? All those Auschwitz-like kiosks to get medical aid.
0: My favorite scene in Schindler's List is when they airlift in the 2.5 tons of food. It's like, wow, you're lucky you didn't get hit by one of them parachutes.
1: Worst genocide in history. It's so bad.
0: It is so crazy. So I was debating this with a caller the other day, and I was just reading him like actual stats on population decline in a genocide that's systemically targeting specific people. Yeah. And if whether you're in Armenia, Holocaust, something like that, you're talking about, 70, 80% of a population. What's happening in Gaza, which is interesting, is, the Democrats always tell you, like, all these kids died. They consider kids military-aged men.
1: Yeah.
0: So if you're 18 and you have an RPG on your shoulder, they're like, Israel's killing children.
1: That's where all those statistics are always manipulated to get whatever they want. One of the worst examples is Bloomberg and his guns. All of his anti-gun nonprofits, he always talks about how guns are the biggest killer of children. They include children up to 20 years of age. So you've got gangbangers in lousy cities, Democrat cities, who are 18 and 19, who are shooting each other. They consider that a childhood gun violent episode.
0: Like, yeah, and again, that is the majority of what the stuff is, sadly. But there's not an interest in any of those deaths if they're not politically viable.
1: What did you say? Intellectual vapid? What was the phrase you used
0: intellectually
1: earlier?
0: Intellectually lazy?
1: Intellectually lazy. It's just easier to just clutch your pearls and scream.
0: It sucks to know that's the case as a guy who went to community college. Because, again, you talk about intellectual laziness. I once cut bowling. Okay, bowling. Okay? I was like, I don't have 8 frames in me, man. Self-care. I need to go relax. Me and Danny Burke are going to play Madden. Let's get out of here. Okay. Yeah. So that's who I am. I didn't ask for this assignment in theory. Like, I love doing media, but I never thought there would be a day where it was this transparently obvious that so many politicians are full of it. Like, AI is the next example.
1: Yeah.
0: So you used to be considered a murderous thug because you didn't support climate policies. Obviously they've kind of abandoned that because it's not tracking the way it used to. So now we're hearing about AI.
1: Just pivot.
0: But you were one of the first people posting clips of Bernie Sanders saying, we were going to die in 6 years.
1: Yeah.
0: He's just, we're still going to die. It's just not going to be the climate.
1: Now it's the computers that are going to get us.
0: Did the climate influence the computers? Is that what happened?
1: Probably. And the only solution is to vest them with more power. And that's why we're in the midterms right now. And every solution is vote for us. Vote for us. We will protect you from the climate, or we'll protect you from now the machines that are coming to get you.
0: It's my favorite thing in the world is that every one of these, political positions that are emotional blackmail, give us the thing or we're all going to die. It's you see right through it. We did it with net neutrality. We've done it with climate. Okay. We did it with the pandemic.
1: Yep.
0: Okay. And in hindsight, a lot of us are proven correct. But back to that no common culture thing, there's never the comeuppance. Like when Russian collusion came and went, and we hadn't even established that he had put Russian dressing on a salad, because we don't know that he has, to be honest with you. Trump likes a filet of fish. He likes, a well-done steak. But the point is, we didn't stop and go, okay, well, for 3 years, you guys said, he was doing this thing with Russia. That didn't happen. So nobody ever has to own the L, and I think that's the biggest problem. We need to bring back shame.
1: Adam Schiff told Congress for years that he had the evidence of Russian collusion and he was going to present it. And they elected him to the Senate.
0: And he said it was far more than circumstantial.
1: Yeah.
0: I've played that clip 1,000 times.
1: Accountability.
0: He was the guy with the really hot girlfriend who didn't live around here. Can we meet her? Nah, she's on a modeling shoot.
1: In Canada.
0: Oh, so exciting. Don't go anywhere. When we come back, Daniel Turner and I get to the real headline you're all focused on this weekend, the Yankees.
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9: From the Freedom 1400 Traffic Center. Crash reported Wilmot and Carondelet. Carondelet and Wilmot. Another new collision, Mission and Irvington. Irvington and Mission. There's some backups on eastbound Grant Road approaching Fairview. Some construction restrictions there. Eastbound Grant Road approaching Fairview, just east of I-10. Highs near 90 and breezy through the weekend. 88 breezy now. And that's your Freedom 1400. Traffic.
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0: Oh, hot damn it. It's Fox Across America with Jimmy Fallon doing the damn thing on a Friday. Comedian Danny Polishuk joining us at the tippy top of the next hour. The world's on fire. We're just roasting marshmallows. But joining us now for a bonus segment, we're playing extra innings in honor of the Tennessee Inmen. I'm kidding. That was such a funny joke. It was funny. I mean, you get offended. But you get offended, folks, but you can't write it. So at some point, you have to respect the level of humor. Daniel Turner, stick it around. We're doing a double Dan today. We got Dan Turner, we got Dan Polishuk, but we want to talk about the Yankees.
1: Thank you.
0: The Yankees take, you know, tomorrow 6:30, they're down in Tampa. I'll be at the Dominion Energy Center in Richmond, Virginia. But Very you nice. Know what's going to be on in the green room, right?
1: Yeah, yeah.
0: Porn. There it is. is. Good job. You see what I did there? I tricked you. I tricked you. Comedy. That's how it works, like a trapdoor. Okay, but the Yankees will be on. And we're excited about it. And, you know, for everybody around the country, this is where sports are so vital. It's 3 hours that you're not watching whatever the hell else is happening in the world.
1: Yeah.
0: You know, and that's when sports is focused on sports. It is so much more powerful than when it's focused on social justice, wouldn't you say?
1: 100%, and especially for this city, which had a long period of wins. I mean, the Knicks was our first win in how many years?
0: The Knicks hadn't won since 73, and it was the first title since the Giants in 2014.
1: There you go.
0: Wow.
1: And 14 wasn't that long ago, but the one before that, 12? What was Eli's first, was
0: yeah,
1: 2 years before
0: that. And the Yankees
1: that.
0: In 09.
1: So, but I mean,
0: no.
1: we had not long ago, we were used to winning every other year. Someone won a something.
0: Yes.
1: The Rangers were always hot every now and then. So we had been in a bit of a dark place for New York sports, and mm-hmm. and that unifies the city. New Yorkers love the Knicks win.
0: No, 100%. That dark place lit up quick, but enough about the school buses they burned. You know, the old act like you've been there before. They don't mean prison.
1: Yankees win will be huge, continuing the postseason. Our friends that we like to make fun of, the Mets, if they could get their act together, they could partake in this too. Oh. Maybe they need to spend more money.
0: How? You stop it. They spend a lot of money. The Dodgers, you know, they have some fugazi deal out in L.A.
1: Okay.
0: Where they don't contribute their TV money to the revenue sharing.
1: Huh.
0: So it's almost like, not that they can't afford it anyway, but they have a lot of loopholes that allow them to defer all this money and sign everybody at these publishers' clearinghouse salaries. You know, it's bananas.
1: Yeah.
0: But I don't know. Maybe they lose in the next round. The Padres looked good in round one. That was exciting. You know, you got the White Sox and the Pope. There's a lot of good storylines.
1: That's unfair. Uh-huh. If His Holiness starts pulling for the White Sox and using his new position, like that is an illegal advantage. And we should call him out on that.
0: Do you want to laugh, Dan? Mikey, our producer, found, you know, it's pretty well-known thing. I just didn't know it was a thing. Yesterday, he found the pictures. The Pope was at the 2005 World Series.
1: He was. He was That's just funny. A priest. He was just a priest at the time, and I think he had a hat. I don't think he was dressed as, like, he was just trying to be incognito.
0: Yeah.
1: But yeah, imagine, like, that guy's going to be Pope in 10 years.
0: Yeah.
1: Where are we going to be in 10 years? Not Pope.
0: Not, you know.
1: Pretty sure. Pretty sure not Pope.
0: It's not looking good, man.
1: Lose the midterms, maybe jail.
0: Yeah.
1: Can we be bunkmates?
0: Yeah. We'll be banned. We'll be in a gulag. There'll be some disinformation committee that throws us in jail for saying the sun rises in the east and sets in the west.
1: Exactly.
0: Yo, people are in danger.
1: Exactly. We'll have to flee to some place that doesn't have extradition, like France.
0: No,
1: parlez-vous français?
0: I was planning on going to a foreign country, but I was thinking New Jersey. kid. The great Daniel Turner. Go Yankees, man.
1: God bless.
0: Great to see you. We're back after this. Danny Polishuk when we come back.
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24: 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Your go-to spot for stories that keep you in the loop. Hear from some of the most fascinating people in pop culture today. Whether it's Facebook, Instagram, Twitter, and TikTok, news about your favorite stars, or studies that will blow your mind, we've got you covered. 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
10: ABC News, I'm Dave Packer. New numbers on jobs. The government says just 29,000 jobs were created last month, well short of analysts' expectations. Meanwhile, the unemployment rate ticked up to 4.2%. President Trump making his first comments on the gang rape accusations at Cornell University. The president was asked about Governor Kathy Hochul handing the case over to Letitia James, the New York Attorney General, who he's long feuded with.
11: I feel badly for whoever she's looking at because they won't get a fair shake.
10: Senior intelligence and law enforcement officials say the co-pilot of the Fly Dubai plane, who allegedly attacked the plane's captain and attempted to crash a flight bound for Israel, was previously suspended by Oman Air after being identified as a security risk. South Korea says North Korea fired at least one ballistic missile toward the sea, extending a recent run of weapons tests in the region. Japan's prime minister's office says the object has already fallen. This is ABC News.
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25: From the Freedom 1400 Traffic Center. Crash reported Wilmot and Carondelet. Carondelet and Wilmot. Another new collision, Mission and Irvington. Irvington and Mission. There's some backups on eastbound Grant Road approaching Fairview. Some construction restrictions there. Eastbound Grant Road approaching Fairview, just east of I-10. Highs near 90 and breezy through the weekend. 88 breezy now. And that's your Freedom 1400. Traffic.
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